0: About 12 minutes to get from Hillsborough into downtown. Westbound a little bunched up, getting out past 217. Southbound I-5, again with the closure at the Fremont Bridge. We are backed up back to about Rosa Parks Way, so it's really not all that bad. I-84 westbound, though, that's pretty crowded this afternoon from just inside of 82nd Avenue all the way down to I-5. Is your portfolio creating real income? 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It's every Saturday afternoon. Afternoon at 4 on KXL. From the KXL Traffic Center, I'm Michael Convery.
1: KXL forecast for this evening, looking at partly cloudy skies, mostly cloudy overnight as we move into the morning hours. 54 for your low. Tomorrow, overcast with a high near 70, and then Wednesday and Thursday, mainly sunny with highs into the low 80s. So we are warming up midweek for sure. Right now, it is 68 in Milwaukee. Damascus, you have 67, and Hillsborough, 68.
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1: It's now 5:02. People are figuring out how to navigate one of Portland's busiest traffic corridors. As KXL's Noah Friedman reports, drivers appear to be heeding warnings about the southbound I-5 closure.
3: Alexandra commutes from North Portland to Beaverton for work, but this morning she avoided the Fremont Bridge and biked to a Mac stop.
4: I kind of just figured there would be extra traffic, people trying to circumvent the closure. So we used this as a great time to just hop on our bikes and go in instead of driving our cars.
3: That's exactly the kind of adjustment ODOT's Rose Gerber had hoped drivers would make during the five-week closure.
5: We've been seeing that kind of play out here on the streets and the highway as there seems to be, you know, not the extent of traffic that could have been.
3: She still encourages drivers to monitor tripcheck.com for updates. 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
2: Nearly 50 firefighters from Australia and New Zealand are headed home now after helping Oregon battle wildfires this summer. KXL's John Eric Smith reports.
6: The 49 firefighters spent about 30 days in Oregon working the Grasshopper, Austin, and Narrows fires. Gina Sears with the Forest Service says they are grateful for their participation.
7: Very, very thankful for their expertise, their assistance, and they bring humor as well. They bring a morale kind of aspect to firefighting activities.
6: The Grasshopper fire has burned nearly 94,000 acres. It's reached 97% containment. Those international crews began their trip home on Saturday. John Eric Smith, FM News 101.
1: Abbott Labs is paying over $384 million to the federal and state governments for selling unsafe baby formula to government programs. A federal complaint alleges that from 2018 through 2022, Abbott Labs made powdered infant formula without meeting federal and state safety requirements. That includes not maintaining manufacturing equipment and water treatment to prevent microorganism contamination. Oregon will receive nearly $1 million from the settlement.
2: Oregon Consumer Justice saying that they've just completed the annual consumer survey. And KXL's Gil Cunningham reports it shows Oregonians are facing increasing financial strain just to afford basic necessities, never mind emergency expenses.
8: 1,828 Oregonians were asked about their economic well-being and financial stressors.
9: The affordability crisis is very clear.
8: Oregon Consumer Justice's Michelle Ledke says 61% named the cost of food as their top financial stress, followed by housing and utility costs, and more households are less prepared for unexpected expenses.
9: 36% of Oregonians said they wouldn't be able to afford a $400 emergency expense.
8: Ledke says they'll use this information to craft pro-consumer bills for the 2027 legislature on several issues, including ending surveillance pricing and making insurance companies more accountable. Gail Cunningham, FM News 101.
1: Even the companies behind artificial intelligence are now sounding the alarm over its advanced capabilities. It's no surprise scammers have access to very sophisticated AI technology and are using it to separate you from your money. KXL's Heather Roberts reports.
10: Realistic AI is used for videos posted on every social media platform to entertain or promote, but it also could be on the other end of your phone.
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10: Jason Horton with Oregon's Division of Financial Regulation says gone are the days when scammers only preyed on vulnerable elderly victims.
11: Now anybody can be targeted because AI has gotten so advanced that it's hard to tell the difference sometimes.
10: But he says prevention is the same. Do your own research, verify who you're talking to, and pause before investing. Heather Roberts, FM News 101.
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7: It's 5:10 and you are listening to Portland's Afternoon News. Thanks for being with us. We are live here in the Swickard studio by we, I mean him, Brett Recamp over there. I'm Tim Lance. We've got your top stories.
2: All right. It was a record-breaking pickle party in Portland over the summer.
7: The Ducks tumbling down the rankings because of a disappointing loss on Saturday. Judah Newby joins us for sports. You'll hear that at 5:15.
2: And Sydney Sweeney's latest commercial gets her roasted by an SNL alum. We'll explain in your entertainment news at 5:27.
7: Now 5:11, traffic and weather together on the one, starting with Michael Convery. And again, southbound I-5 closed, all kinds of issues associated with that.
8: Yeah, and it's, again, for the first day at least, in the afternoon here, we're handling it fine in terms of any kind of big backups. I-5 southbound, it's just backed up a little bit back towards Rosa Parks Way down to the ramp there to the Fremont Bridge, where all traffic is being cordoned off to the right and then ushered onto the top deck of the Fremont. I-5 southbound is closed from the Fremont down to I-84 for at least the next 4 to 5 weeks. I-84 westbound is slow off and on from 82nd. Most of the way down to I-5. I think a lot of people are opting to use I-84 perhaps as the better way to get into downtown. That's why there's extra heavy traffic on I-84 westbound. Southbound I-5 as you leave downtown looks great through the curves and actually a pretty good pace for the most part all the way into Wilsonville. Got graffiti? Portland Graffiti Removal can help. 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From the KX

0: KXL Traffic Center. I'm Michael Convery.
1: Looking at that KXL forecast for the Portland metro area, and it's going to be pretty warm here Wednesday, Thursday. So until then, we have partly cloudy skies overnight, 54 for your low. Overcast skies on Tuesday, 70, and then Thursday, Friday, we get into the 80s under sunny skies. It is 69 degrees in Oregon City. Hillsboro, 68. Downtown Portland, 68.
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1: It is now 5:12. More kids are turning to a natural but potentially dangerous drug, according to a national survey. Local pediatrician Kaiser Permanente's Dr. Lisa Denaik says kratom is highly addictive.
3: Kratom comes from a Southeast Asian tree leaf. So, yes, it's natural, but that doesn't make it safe. The FDA, just in July of this year, has banned the production of the synthetic version of the active ingredient in kratom. So that's illegal, but it's been really difficult to control the import of these leaves.
1: It's marketed at almost every corner store, but in Oregon, it is illegal to sell kratom to anyone under 21. That doesn't stop kids from getting it. Dr. Denaik says it opens the door for potentially long-term health problems. She says it is important to talk to kids early and often about drugs like kratom, as well as marijuana and tobacco.
2: Of course, Oregon is known for its fresh seafood, but literally only about 10% of it actually stays here in the state. 90% gets shipped to foreign countries, and that makes things hard for places like the Fisherman's Market in Eugene.
4: It's a struggle because I want to support local, I want to support American seafood industries, but we have to do the juggling act of what's best for our customers.
2: Owner Ryan Rogers tells the Registered Guard local catches often run double compared to product from elsewhere. The Oregon Coast Visitors Association and the Oregon Coast Cluster Oregon needs more packaging and storage options.
1: The season is now in the rearview mirror for the Portland Pickles, and KXL's Grant McHale reports it was a big deal.
5: In fact, it was a record-breaking year in Lentz.
6: This is the first season we brought in over 200,000 fans, continuing the vibe that we created at the stadium. And good standing with the community that helps us grow this each and every year.
5: And speaking of giving back to the community, the team's Nick Fleck says a record nearly $22,000 was donated to three nonprofits through the Pickle Care campaign.
6: The Friends of Baseball and Softball, we have the Path Home, and then we also partner with Unite Oregon.
5: He says the team is also now focused on investing in improvements to Walker Stadium. Grant McHale, FM News 101.
2: 5:15, and that means it is time for the KXL Sports Update, thanks to Sawtooth Roofing. 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
1: The Ducks tumble down the rankings after a disappointing loss. From the KXL Sports Desk, here's Judah Newby.
7: Well, Oregon's loss to Oklahoma State sent shockwaves through the college football world, and in a matter of 2 weeks, Oregon, who started the season ranked number 2 in the country, has tumbled down to number 21.
8: What's interesting about this team is those expectations were built on what was there last year and what was coming back, and the thought that they would develop and improve. And so far, we have not seen that development and improvement.
7: Zachary Neal covers the Ducks for USA Today and Ducks Rising. He tells 750 The Game this Oregon loss is the worst he's seen for the program
8: in a long time. The worst loss in a long time. I think 2013 Stanford, I've seen thrown around. That was definitely one that hurt. You had a lot of expectations. Then you go down there and lay eggs. So, I don't know. It's undoubtedly the worst loss in the Dan Lanning era.
7: The Ducks get Portland State this week, Friday night at Autzen Stadium. Oregon State receiver Jesse Legree has been named Pac-12 Freshman of the Week for the second week in a row. Legree leads the nation in receiving yards with 376. He's coming off a 240-yard, two-touchdown performance Saturday night against Texas Tech. NFL Week 1 provided plenty of surprises, including the Cowboys losing Sunday night at the Giants 28-20. ESPN's Kevin Clark on the Cowboys' defense.
9: It was the same concepts over and over and over again. They couldn't defend running back checkdowns. They couldn't defend Isaiah Likely between the safety and the cornerbacks and the linebackers because the communication was bad. It felt like they didn't work on anything the last 9 months.
7: The New York Jets beat the Titans 23-10. It's the first time the Jets and Giants have both started the season 1-0 since 2009. With sports at 15:45, I'm Judah Newby, FM News 101.
2: Judah, thanks a lot. 5:17 on Portland's Afternoon News.

0: Executives are taking the calls to scale back on AI advancement seriously. But as ABC's Elizabeth Shelsey tells us, President Trump doesn't agree.
1: President Trump flatly rejecting urgent calls from top AI companies to rein in the technology before they lose control. And after that dire warning from some AI researchers that AI could kill humans within a decade. The president saying the only control or guardrails that AI needs is a strong and smart high IQ president, and the USA has that in spades. It comes as three leaders of top AI companies have all now said that we must slow this down, that it's too strong, too fast.
0: A Pentagon watchdog insists the U.S. supply of munitions has been depleted, but the commander-in-chief says that's false.
2: The Pentagon watchdog is acknowledging that the war has led to shortages of munitions, describing, quote, strategic inventory shortfalls and bottlenecks in resupply. This is something that the administration has denied now for months. President Trump insisting that the U.S. is now, quote, producing more exquisite and elite weapons than at any time in our history.
0: In Miami, four people are hospitalized, including three construction workers, after a construction rig barreled down onto several cars. ABC's Victor Oquendo is there.
3: This all happened just after 8 a.m. Very active scene here behind me. That deep mixing rig crashing down on top of three cars. Two of those cars parked on opposite sides of the street. They were empty at the time, but that third car, a white BMW, a woman was driving it right down the middle of Brickell Bay Drive, for those familiar. And City of Miami Fire Rescue officials say that she actually saw this mixing rig starting to come down, and she reversed her car, avoiding serious injury or worse.
0: The 78th annual Emmys getting underway in Los Angeles. 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
6: Firefighters from Australia and New Zealand, they are beginning their long journey home after spending what would be their winter working fires here in Oregon.
5: Oregon financial experts worry AI is getting so sophisticated, it will become impossible to tell the difference between a real phone call and a scammer.
6: And at least three major factors are said to be driving up the cost of owning and operating a car here in the U.S. We will drive that home for you during business news at 5:26.
5: Sounds like Tim just bought a new car, everybody. What's it going to take to get you in this car?
6: Yeah.
5: All right, 5:21, traffic and weather together on the ones, checking the actual cars around town. Trouble in Hillsboro, Michael Godfrey.
7: Yeah, still have this crash on the, again, the Cornelius Pass Road overpass over the Sunset Highway. The left lane is blocked both north and southbound, again, causing a bit of a delay. The Sunset Highway itself is much lighter than usual today. Just some delays down the hill from the zoo towards Vista Ridge Tunnel. 217 southbound, delays headed through Beaverton off the Sunset Highway down past Allen Boulevard. Again, I-5 southbound is closed at the Fremont Bridge, part of the 5-week project that'll be going on. It's closed down between the I-405 interchange and I-84, but we're handling it fairly well. I-5 southbound just backed up to about Rosa Parks Way coming down through North Portland. 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From the KXL Traffic Center, I'm Michael Convery.
6: Now, a KXL forecast, and there's a little rain still possible early this week, but warmer, drier weather certainly on the way. Tonight, you're going to get a partly cloudy sky early on. They say it'll be mostly cloudy by the end of the night, and the overnight low should be about 54. Tomorrow, overcast with a high near 70, and then both Wednesday and Thursday, it's going to be mainly sunny with highs in the low 80s, very summer-like. In Gresham, partly cloudy right now, 68 degrees. Same thing in Camas. Here in downtown Portland, I'm seeing a lot of blue sky out there, 68 degrees.
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12: Through Portland this fall, you'll want to plan ahead. Southbound I-5 through the Rose Quarter is closed to traffic for up to 5 weeks in September and early October while crews complete overdue repairs. Use GetThereOregon.org to plan your trip, find alternate routes, and explore travel options. Sign up for project updates at I-5RoseQuarter.org. Again, find project updates on the I-5 southbound closure at I-5RoseQuarter.org.
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18: New safety concerns about artificial intelligence had a mixed impact on Wall Street today. Shares of cybersecurity companies like CrowdStrike, Palo Alto Networks, and Zscaler all saw double-digit percentage gains. But Hewlett-Packard Enterprise skidded 11%, NVIDIA dropped 3.3%, and both Intel

0: Micron Technology slid about 5.5%. Stocks ended modestly lower overall in the Monday session. The Dow Industrials fell 152 points, and the tech-heavy NASDAQ Composite dipped 146. It was a loss of 37 for the S&P 500. Ongoing Middle East tensions sent October crude oil up 1.3%, settling above $101 a barrel. Owning a car is getting more and more expensive these days. The cost of auto insurance has jumped 50% since 2019, according to the Bureau of Labor Statistics. And based on AAA figures, gas prices are 55% higher than they were back in 2019. Maintenance and repair costs are up, too. I'm Jim Chesko with Your Money Now on FM News 101.
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3: We now have the official trailer for Crystal Lake. The Friday the 13th prequel series about Pam Voorhees is set to premiere on Peacock on October 15th. Chuck Sievertson, ABC News.
1: Well, if you're a fan of the band Oasis, there are six more nights that you can see them perform in the U.S. on their 2027 tour. 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
1: 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KXL, thanks for being with us. I am Brett Recamp.
2: I'm Tim Lance. It is 5:30 right now, and here are your top stories.
1: People are figuring out how to navigate one of Portland's busiest traffic corridors, with drivers appearing to heed warnings about the southbound I-5 closure.
2: Affording basic needs is a struggle for more Oregonians. That's according to a new survey by a consumer advocacy group.
1: Records are broken in week one of the NFL season. Judah Newby joins us for sports at 5:45.
2: You know how this works. Those stories and more in just a minute and a half from now. But first, it's 5:31. Traffic and weather together on the ones. And Michael Convery has details for you on a crash in Tigard.
3: Yeah, 99W northbound, right about 69th Avenue. We have two cars involved in an accident causing a little bit of a delay. Still have the accident out in Hillsboro on the Cornelius Pass Road overpass over the Sunset Highway. It's not causing too much of a delay. Just be careful if you're out in that area. The sunset actually looks real good both directions this afternoon. Just a little slow inbound down the hill from the zoo towards Vista Ridge Tunnel. Westbound I-84, there's some heavy traffic out of the Hollywood District down to the I-5 merge. Hey, need a diesel truck? 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From the KXL Traffic Center, I'm Michael Convery.
1: Looking at that KXL forecast for this evening, just a few clouds, a little extra cloud overnight, 54 for your low. Tuesday, overcast, 70. And then get ready to not put your shorts away, because it's going to be in the 80s both Wednesday and Thursday this week. 69 in Salem, Gresham 68, Hillsboro 67.
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1: All right, it is now 5:32. The U.S. Supreme Court is blocking a Postal Service rule on vote by mail for now. The court approved a stay through the end of the year because there wouldn't be time to implement the rule before the November general election. Justice Brett Kavanaugh wrote there is a chance the Postal Service rule falls within its authority, but applying the rule this year would be arbitrary. Washington Secretary of State Nick Brown said it's a huge win for orderly elections this November.
2: And Oregon Attorney General Dan Rayfield joining 21 other states, including Washington and the District of Columbia, in suing to block a new Trump administration rule on public benefits. Reportedly, that rule would let immigration officers consider benefits like Medicaid and food assistance when deciding whether or not somebody gets a green card.
1: As drivers face the challenges of the I-5 southbound closure, some find new and creative ways to get where they need to go. KXL's Noah Friedman has more.
4: Alexandra typically drives from North Portland to Beaverton, but this morning she hopped on a bike.
5: I was excited because I was like, oh man, now I have to ride my bike, get up early, go see the morning commuters, and bike into the office.
4: Southbound I-5 closed late Friday between the Fremont Bridge and I-84 for an anticipated 5-week project. ODOT's Rose Gerber says construction is on schedule and they're learning from this first major commute day.
6: As the week progresses, hopefully we'll have some eyes on how the travel patterns are shaking out, be able to get a little more feedback on what's working and what's not, and we'll keep everyone posted.
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2: Well, firefighters traveled from the other side of the world to help Oregon during the height of this fire season. And now those firefighters are on their way back home. Here's KXL's John Eric Smith.
7: That group included 49 firefighters from Australia and New Zealand. They spent much of their time in Oregon assigned to the Grasshopper, Austin, and Narrows fires near Mount Hood. Gina Sears with the Forest Service says the fact that they're on the other side of the world is what makes this partnership work.
8: When we are in the high need and they are in their winter time, so it's kind of a good fit.
7: Grasshopper fire has reached 97% containment. Crews have shifted much of their work towards repairing roads and fire lines. 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
1: More Oregonians are struggling just to pay for basic needs, and fewer could handle an emergency response. KXL's Gail Cunningham reports that's the upshot of a new survey by Oregon Consumer Justice.
9: The Consumer Protection Group recently asked 1,828 Oregonians about their biggest financial strains.
10: Food costs are the highest level of concern in terms of the financial stressors that Oregonians are facing.
9: Oregon Consumer Justice's Michelle Ludke says 61% struggle with food costs, followed by housing and utility expenses.
10: There's also highest number we've seen since we started asking the question of Oregonians that cannot afford a $400 emergency expense.
9: 36% cannot. Advocates will push for stronger consumer protections in the 2027 legislature, with nearly half of respondents reporting mistreatment in the marketplace. Gail Cunningham, FM News 101.
2: Concerns abound over how artificial intelligence is going to be used in the future, but Oregon's Division of Financial Regulation knows scammers are already taking advantage of that sophisticated technology. ODFR Jason Horton says it's a growing problem.
11: Growing to the point where we don't really know how big it is, because we can only react when people call us or make complaints about situations where this may have happened to them.
2: Now, if you're contacted by somebody asking for personal or financial information, Horton suggests pausing before handing over anything. Do your own research and maybe check directly with the real person or agency claiming to need that information.
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13: Some growing pains with the closure. Southbound I-5 is closed between the Fremont Bridge and the Morrison Bridge.
12: FM News 101 KXL is Portland's number one source for news and information.
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2: It's 5:40. You are listening to Portland's Afternoon News. We appreciate that. We're live here in the Swickard studio. Brett Recamp and me, I'm Tim Lance. We've got your top stories.
1: A local pediatrician is troubled by the growing popularity of Kratom among young users.
2: A wild opening Sunday in the NFL, and week one's not over yet. Judah Newby has sports for you coming up at 5:45.
1: Treasury yields and oil, plus the battle over how to deal with AI, lead to struggles on Wall Street today. The latest during business news at 5:56.
2: We promise we'll bring you those stories and more in about 90 seconds. 5:41 now, traffic and weather together on the ones. Michael Convery, a crash in Salem. What can you tell me?
3: It's an accident on Mission Street, right near Southeast, or Turner Road Southeast. So that's just a little bit to the west of I-5 near the Salem Airport. Could be causing a delay. Here in the Portland metro area, we're not doing too bad. I-5 northbound of Vancouver looks great. Easy drive. 9 minutes will do it from the Markham Bridge all the way up across the interstate. Again, southbound I-5 is closed at the Fremont Bridge, but the backup is not all that bad this afternoon. Just slow back to about Rosa Parks Way, where you're cordoned off onto the right lane there and diverted onto I-405 southbound through downtown. Sunset Highway inbound, pretty good pace till you get right down near the zoo, and then there's just some slowing from east to that point, headed down towards the Vista Ridge Tunnel. 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

0: 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From the KXL Traffic Center, I'm Michael Convery.
1: Time now for your KXL forecast. We are looking at mostly cloudy skies overnight with a low of 54. Tuesday, overcast, high near 70. We'll get to Sunday eventually. Until then, watch out Wednesday and Thursday. It's going to be nice and warm. We're talking high temps in the 80s. It is 67 in Portland, 68 in Vancouver, and Salem 69.
2: 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I want to shoehorn a Saturday in there too. 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
1: 5:43. National studies show young people are increasingly using Kratom. It's a product marketed as a herbal supplement and available at many corner stores. KXL's Heather Roberts sat down with a local pediatrician to learn why parents should be concerned about the trend.
3: Kaiser Permanente's Dr. Lisa Denike says parents should start talking to kids early and often about drug use, including substances legal for adults like Kratom, tobacco, and marijuana.
4: The physiology of drug use in young people is different than adults.
3: Just like cannabis, Kratom is natural. It comes from the leaf of a Southeast Asian tree.
4: These things are truly addictive. Kids might be dabbling in them and then, oops, I'm using it every day. And then they try to stop and there are side effects from stopping. There's withdrawal. It's just like opioids.
3: While Kratom is legal for buyers over 21, the FDA warns there is a high potential for abuse. Heather Roberts, FM News 101.
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5: So Donald Trump had some of his most fervent supporters in Texas at the GOP midterm convention take a special oath, and it's got a lot of people talking. Yep, Donald Trump had that audience in Texas at the GOP midterm convention take an oath. He said, we're going to take an oath to go out and vote. He said, I want us to cheat. I want us to go down there because he said the other side, the Democrats, want to cheat. Do you know what Trump's talking about? He's talking about the fact that the Democrat Party has staunchly opposed the idea of the Save America Act. And what would that act require? It requires voter ID. It requires proof of citizenship. It requires that your election ballot be in by the close of business on election day. So Donald Trump says because the Democrats oppose the Save America Act, that means they're in favor of cheating. So Donald Trump says, let's go cheat. We'll go out and vote in the election. I think that's what he was talking about. For Northwest Reports, I'm Lars Larson.
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2: Well, it has been a pretty wild start to the NFL season here in Week 1. 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
6: Well, Justin Herbert and the Chargers were the biggest favorite going into Week 1, but lost handily to the Arizona Cardinals 26-14.
7: Yeah, they played well, but, you know, it's on us to play better. It's on us to go score points, make sure that we're doing everything we can on third down in the red zone and limiting turnovers. So we didn't play the way we wanted to, and we're going to have to watch film and get better from it.
6: Herbert on the loss. The 1-0 Cardinals host the 1-0 Seahawks in Week 2. Chicago Bears dropped 59 points on the Carolina Panthers, most points the Bears have scored in a game since 1980. Two teams combined to score 96 points, the highest scoring Week 1 game in NFL history. But Bears head coach Ben Johnson isn't completely satisfied, telling Bears Radio.
8: I'll say it again today. I was not at my best. I need to be better going forward. And there's a number of guys that we gotta get better from this. It just, there's some things on tape we're not proud about right now.
6: Bears rushed for nearly 300 yards as a team in Carolina. Saints had a defensive touchdown reversed on controversial replay, then still almost upset the Lions in Detroit. Going for the win on a two-point conversion in overtime that failed, Lions escape 31-30. They visit Buffalo this week on Thursday Night Football. Jamarcus Shepherd in Oregon State building momentum after nearly upsetting Texas Tech.
9: I'll tell you what. Our guys played their butt off, and I think we gave Corvallis a great welcome home for the first game of the season.
6: Beavs host Montana Saturday night. Oregon slips to number 21 in the AP poll after losing at Oklahoma State. The Ducks host Portland State Friday night. Their game the next week at USC will be a 4:30 kickoff nationally televised on NBC. With sports at 15:45, I'm Judah Newby, FM News 101.
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0: are taking the calls to scale back on AI advancement seriously. But as ABC's Elizabeth Shelsey tells us, President Trump doesn't agree.
1: President Trump flatly rejecting urgent calls from top AI companies to rein in the technology before they lose control. And after that dire warning from some AI researchers that AI could kill humans within a decade. The president saying the only control or guardrails that AI needs is a strong and smart high IQ president, and the USA has that in spades. It comes as three leaders of top AI companies have all now said that we must slow this down, that it's too strong, too fast.
0: A Pentagon watchdog insists the U.S. supply of munitions has been depleted, but the commander-in-chief says that's false.
2: The Pentagon watchdog is acknowledging that the war has led to shortages of munitions, describing, quote, strategic inventory shortfalls and bottlenecks in resupply. This is something that the administration has denied now for months. President Trump insisting that the U.S. is now, quote, producing more exquisite and elite weapons than at any time in our history.
0: In Miami, four people are hospitalized, including three construction workers, after a construction rig barreled down onto several cars. ABC's Victor Oquendo is there.
3: This all happened just after 8 a.m. Very active scene here behind me. That deep mixing rig crashing down on top of three cars. Two of those cars parked on opposite sides of the street. They were empty at the time, but that third car, a white BMW, a woman was driving it right down the middle of Brickell Bay Drive, for those familiar. And City of Miami Fire Rescue officials say that she actually saw this mixing rig starting to come down, and she reversed her car, avoiding serious injury or worse.
0: The 78th annual Emmys getting underway in Los Angeles. 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
5: 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I'm Brett Recamp with Tim Lance. 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
6: A big thank you from Oregon's wildland firefighters to crews from Australia.
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5: Right now, it is 5:51. Traffic and weather together. We have that on the ones. And let's go to Highway 217. Talk to Michael Convery.
7: Yeah, pretty crowded, Brett, over on 217 northbound this afternoon from Greenberg Road up towards Hall Boulevard in the Progress area. And then southbound 217 lines up a little bit coming off the Sunset Highway down past Canyon Road in Beaverton. Again, I-5 southbound is closed at the Fremont Bridge. This is going on now for the next approximately 5 weeks. But again, we're handling it pretty well today. Just a little lined up south of Alberta Street, headed down towards the Fremont Bridge, where again all traffic is being diverted off into the right lane, where you will be forced to go on to I-405 south through downtown. I-84 westbound, a little slow getting out of the Hollywood District down to the I-5 merge, but eastbound I-84 looks good, headed out to the east side. 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From the KXL Traffic Center, I'm Michael Convery.
6: Now that KXO forecast for you, we are looking for a mostly cloudy sky by the time the night is over tonight, low 54. Tomorrow you get an overcast sky and a high of 70. Wednesday and Thursday going to be in the lower 80s and lots of sunshine on the way. Beaverton right now, it's fairly clear, 68 degrees. Lake Oswego, the same story, 67 in Portland.
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15: A lackluster start to the new week on Wall Street, with the indexes ending in the red. The S&P 500 eased 37 points, the Dow Industrials shed 152, and the NASDAQ Composite lost 146. Pressuring stocks, a shakeup in the pipeline for artificial intelligence initial public offerings amid growing safety concerns and more upside moves in treasury yields and oil. The price of West Texas Intermediate crude settled above the $101 a barrel level after hitting nearly $105 this morning. Shares of energy producers were mixed despite the higher oil prices and continued tensions in the Middle East. Stock of APA and EOG Resources rose slightly, but shares of giants Chevron and ExxonMobil ended fractionally lower. A big gainer today, Elmet Group, the Portland, Maine-based maker of precision-engineered parts, saw its stock soar 30%. The Defense Department announced a $450 million investment in the company. I'm Jim Chesko with Your Money Now on FM News 101.
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5: All right, entertainment news, and we are learning more about the sudden death of actress Hayden Panettiere.
16: TMZ reporting it's now believed the 36-year-old actress died after ingesting oxycodone laced with fentanyl. Authorities in Greenville, South Carolina, where Panettiere was found dead, have not yet released a definitive cause of death. I'm Jennifer Polsoni.
6: Dolly Parton's first song to be released since her death, it's out now.
17: I'm going to Atlanta just to look around. If things don't suit me there,
6: wow, she really did. That segment, Bound to Ride, is what the song is called. It's featured on an upcoming Stanley Brothers tribute album. Willie Nelson and others are on that album, too. And Dolly recorded the vocals for that back in 2022.
5: It was on this date in 1993 that Meatloaf released the album Bad Outta Hell 2, Back Into Hell.
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5: 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I am Brett Recamp.
6: And I'm Tim Lance. It is now 6 o'clock, and we have your top stories today.
5: As drivers face the challenges of the I-5 southbound closure, some find new and creative ways to get where they need to go.
6: And a new survey shows more Oregonians are struggling just to put food on the table, and even fewer can handle an emergency expense.
5: And the Dallas Cowboys, America's team, dropped the first game of the year against a division rival. Judah Newby joins us in sports at 6:15.
6: How about them? No, I'm not going to do it to you. Brett Recamp, big Cowboys fan.
5: Hey, man, them Cowboys.
6: Those stories and more in about 90 seconds. First, it is 6:01. Traffic and weather together on the ones. Michael Convery, not a Cowboys fan, and he does know that there's trouble on 217.
7: How about those Oklahoma State Cowboys?
6: Yeah, there
7: we don't want to talk about that. We don't want to talk about that. 217 northbound. Again, a stalled truck off to the left shoulder right near Denny Road. That has things backing up back towards Highway 99. 9 to get on 217 northbound this afternoon. Southbound 217 bunches up briefly, headed down past Walker Road in Beaverton. Northbound I-5 to Vancouver is looking good, like a Saturday afternoon. We're in great shape all the way across the Interstate Bridge. 205 also looking real good, headed across the Glen Jackson Bridge into Clark County. Now is the time to stock up on seasoned firewood before the fall showers arrive. 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From the KXL Traffic Center, I'm Michael Convery.
5: KXL forecast time around the Portland metro area.

0: It's going to be a nice week. Right now, we are looking at kind of overcast situations overnight with a low of 54. Tomorrow, mostly overcast, but you'll see a little bit of sunshine, 70 for your high. Wednesday and Thursday, mainly sunny with highs in the low 80s. It is hanging at 69 in Salem, Gresham, and Hillsborough, both 67.
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0: It's now 6:02. People are figuring out how to navigate one of Portland's busiest traffic corridors. As KXL's Noah Friedman reports, drivers appear to heed warnings about the southbound I-5 closure.
2: Alexandra commutes from North Portland to Beaverton for work. But this morning, she avoided the Fremont Bridge and biked to a Mac stop.
3: I kind of just figured there would be extra traffic, people trying to circumvent the closure. So we used this as a great time to just hop on our bikes and go in instead of driving our cars.
2: That's exactly the kind of adjustment ODOT's Rose Gerber had hoped drivers would make during the five-week closure.
4: We've been seeing that kind of play out here on the streets and the highway as there seems to be, you know, not the extent of traffic that could have been.
2: She still encourages drivers to monitor tripcheck.com for updates. 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
1: Well, nearly 50 firefighters from Australia and New Zealand are now headed home after helping Oregon battle wildfires all this summer. From KXL's John Eric Smith, we get the details.
5: The 49 firefighters spent about 30 days in Oregon working the Grasshopper, Austin, and Narrows fires. Gina Sears with the Forest Service says they are grateful for their participation.
6: Very, very thankful for their expertise, their assistance, and they bring humor as well. They bring a morale kind of aspect to firefighting activities.
5: The Grasshopper fire has burned nearly 94,000 acres. It's reached 97% containment. Those international crews began their trip home on Saturday. 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
0: The U.S. Fire Administration says adults over 65 are nearly three times more likely to die in a fire than other people. The state fire marshal says people over 60 accounted for just over half of reported fire fatalities in Washington last year. Officials recommend working smoke alarms, an escape plan with two possible exits, and keeping things like walkers or wheelchairs, glasses, and hearing aids within reach.
1: At Oregon Consumer Justice, they say they've just completed their annual consumer survey, and KXL's Gail Cunningham reports it shows Oregonians are facing increasing financial strain just to afford basic necessities, never mind emergency expenses.
7: 1,828 Oregonians were asked about their economic well-being and financial stressors.
8: The affordability crisis is very clear.
7: Oregon Consumer Justice's Michelle Ledke says 61% named the cost of food as their top financial stress, followed by housing and utility costs, and more households are less prepared for unexpected expenses.
8: 36% of Oregonians said they wouldn't be able to afford a $400 emergency expense.
7: Ledke says they'll use this information to craft pro-consumer bills for the 2027 legislature on several issues, including ending surveillance pricing and making insurance companies more accountable. Gail Cunningham, FM News 101.
0: Even the companies behind artificial intelligence are now sounding the alarm over its advanced capabilities. It's no surprise scammers have access to very sophisticated AI technology and are using it to separate you from your money.
9: Realistic AI is used for videos posted on every social media platform to entertain or promote, but it also could be on the other end of your phone.
10: They can mimic your family members and the way that they talk and sound.
9: Jason Horton with Oregon's Division of Financial Regulation says gone are the days when scammers only preyed on vulnerable elderly victims.
10: Now anybody can be targeted because AI has gotten so advanced that it's hard to tell the difference sometimes.
9: But he says prevention is the same. Do your own research, verify who you're talking to, and pause before investing. Heather Roberts, FM News 101.
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9: Good afternoon, 6:10 now. You're listening to Portland's Afternoon News, and we're live here in the Swickard studio. Brett Recamp there. I'm Tim Lanson. We have your top stories.
10: It was a record-breaking pickle party in Portland over the summer.
9: The Ducks tumble down the rankings after a big-time loss. Judah Newby has your sports. That's coming up at 6:15.
10: Get ready to find out what led up to the horror of Friday the 13th. The latest on a TV prequel is in entertainment news at 6:27.
9: It is 6:11 right now. Traffic and weather together on the ones. We're going to check in with Michael Convery again. Good news on 217.
11: Yeah, northbound 217, earlier stalled truck up near Denny Road has been cleared out of the way. We're still a little crowded, though, moving through Tigard north of 99 up toward Shoals Ferry Road. I-5 northbound to Vancouver looks great today, all the way up across the Interstate Bridge. Again, southbound I-5 is closed at the Fremont Bridge, but at least right now it's not causing too much of a delay, just some slowing from Going Street down towards the Fremont, where, again, everybody is ushered into the right lane and diverted onto the top deck of the Fremont Bridge. Sunset, however, I-84 is looking good eastbound. Westbound, there's some delays down through the Hollywood District towards the I-5 merge. From the KXL Traffic Center, I'm Michael Convery.
10: Now for your KXL forecast. As we look at just a casual Tuesday, as in overcast skies tomorrow, high near 70, no chance of rain, it appears. And then watch out for sunshine, mainly sunny Wednesday and Thursday. We're warming up into the lower 80s this week. Right now in Portland and Vancouver, 67 degrees. We have 67 in Beaverton and Troutdale.
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10: It is now 6:12. A Dallas, Oregon man has died after being hit by a Tesla while riding a motorcycle in Beaverton last night. Police responded to the crash just after 10 o'clock at the intersection of Shoals Ferry Road and Loon Drive.

0: finding the 34-year-old man dead at the scene. The driver of the Tesla stayed at the scene and is cooperating with police. No one involved has been identified, and an investigation into what led up to the crash is underway.
1: A state ethics case against a former Yamhill Fire Protection District Chief is over after Trampas Bergstrom agreed to pay a $1,000 fine. The Oregon Government Ethics Commission levied the fine after a series of investigation into Bergstrom's alleged misuse of funds. He was accused of a number of violations back in 2024, including using gas cards for things like his personal truck.
0: More kids are turning to a natural but potentially dangerous drug, according to a national survey. Local pediatrician Kaiser Permanente's Dr. Lisa Denike says kratom is highly addictive.
2: Kratom comes from a Southeast Asian tree leaf. So yes, it's natural, but that doesn't make it safe. The FDA just in July of this year has banned the production of the synthetic version of the active ingredient in kratom. So that's illegal, but it's been really difficult to control the import of these leaves.
0: It's marketed at almost every corner store, but in Oregon, it is illegal to sell kratom to anyone under 21. That doesn't stop kids from getting it, and Dr. Denike says it opens the door for potentially long-term health problems. She says it's important to talk to kids early and often about drugs like kratom, as well as marijuana and tobacco.
1: Well, the season's now in the rearview mirror for the Portland Pickles, and KXL's Grant Mackill reports it was a big deal.
3: In fact, it was a record-breaking year in Lentz.
4: This is the first season we brought in over 200,000 fans, continuing the vibe that we create at the stadium, and good standing with the community that helps us grow this each and every year.
3: And speaking of giving back to the community, the team's Nick Fleck says a record nearly $22,000 was donated to three nonprofits through the Pickle Care campaign.
4: The Friends of Baseball and Softball, we have the Path Home, and then we also partner with Unite Oregon.
3: He says the team is also now focused on investing in improvements to Walker Stadium. Grant Mackill, FM News 101.
0: All right, it's 6:15. 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
1: The Ducks, boy, they tumbled down the rankings because of that disappointing loss on Saturday. From the KXL Sports Desk, here's Judah Newby.
5: Well, Oregon's loss to Oklahoma State sent shockwaves through the college football world, and in a matter of 2 weeks, Oregon, who started the season ranked number 2 in the country, has tumbled down to number 21.
6: What's interesting about this team is those expectations were built on what was there last year and what was coming back, and the thought that they would develop and improve. And so far, we have not seen that development and improvement.
5: Zachary Neal covers the Ducks for USA Today and Ducks Rising. He tells 750 The Game this Oregon loss is the worst he's seen for the program
6: in a long time. The worst loss in a long time. I think 2013 Stanford, I've seen thrown around. That was definitely one that hurt. You had a lot of expectations. Then you go down there and lay eggs. So, I don't know. It's undoubtedly the worst loss in the Dan Lanning era.
5: The Ducks get Portland State this week, Friday night at Autzen Stadium. Oregon State receiver Jesse Legree has been named Pac-12 Freshman of the Week for the second week in a row. Legree leads the nation in receiving yards with 376. He's coming off a 240-yard, two-touchdown performance Saturday night against Texas Tech. NFL Week 1 provided plenty of surprises, including the Cowboys losing Sunday night at the Giants 28-20. ESPN's Kevin Clark on the Cowboys' defense.
7: It was the same concepts over and over and over again. They couldn't defend running back checkdowns. They couldn't defend Isaiah Likely between the safety and the cornerbacks and the linebackers because the communication was bad. It felt like they didn't work on anything the last 9 months.
5: The New York Jets beat the Titans 23-10. It's the first time the Jets and Giants have both started the season 1-0 since 2009. With sports at 15 and 45, I'm Judah Newby, FM News 101.
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8: From ABC News, I'm Stephanie Officer. We're hearing from Don Jr.'s new wife, Patina, and his father after a ProPublica report about a Russian oligarch who allegedly paid for their wedding's after party. Umar Kremlev reportedly paid tens of thousands for it on an island in the Bahamas. Reporter Justin Elliott helped break the story.
9: Umar Kremlev's spokesperson told us he doesn't talk politics with Donald Trump Jr. or any of his American friends. So I think, you know, at this point, people should look at the situation and draw their own conclusions. We unfortunately don't have any reporting about, you know, what private conversations are happening between these two two men. But we quote, again, a number of former counterintelligence officials at the FBI who told us, look, if this had come across my desk when I was still in the government, it would have been a five-alarm fire.
8: The president said he had

0: no idea who Kremlev is, and he didn't pay for the wedding. Well, Bettina Anderson Trump directly contradicted this on social media, thanking their dear friend Umar for his generosity. Details of that daring rescue of the two downed Air Force pilots deep in Iran earlier this year are now being made public. ABC's Martha Raddatz.
1: The men ejecting deep behind enemy lines. Separated from his pilot in the rugged high desert mountains, a portion of his parachute not working properly as he's free-falling. The weapons systems officer says he hit the ground between 70 and 100 miles per hour. Despite a broken back, arm, and additional serious injuries, Bravo climbed a 7,000-foot mountain ridge to evade Iranian troops he knew would be hunting him down.
0: Investigation into actress Hayden Panettiere's death picks up.
2: According to sources, since her death, the investigation has been focused in on what drugs may have played a role in her passing and where they came from. The day before Panettiere died, she flew to South Carolina from L.A. She was unresponsive when paramedics arrived at her boyfriend's apartment. Sources are telling us the investigation could be similar to those of rapper Mac Miller and Friends star Matthew Perry.
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4: 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I am Brett Rekamp. 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
5: Firefighters from Australia and New Zealand, they are beginning their long journey home after spending what would have been their winter working on fires here in Oregon.
4: Oregon financial experts worry AI is getting so sophisticated, it will become impossible to tell the difference between a real phone call and a scammer.
5: And speaking of AI, there's a computing business that's involved with AI. It's got close ties to President Trump. They just landed a massive $13 billion deal with Anthropic. That story during your business news at 6:26.
4: Right now it is 6:21. Traffic and weather together on the ones. First official commute here with this shutdown, Michael. But how are we looking? You know, with I-5 South and all that, how are we looking right now?
6: You know, a lot of times when you give people a lot of notice and you scare them with all the big backups, they avoid it, and it really doesn't turn out to be that bad. This is only one day, so we'll see. Maybe later it'll cause big backups. Today it hasn't been a problem at all. I-5 southbound, just a little crowded right as you get down towards the Fremont Bridge, where, you're diverted off onto 405 southbound, with I-5 south being closed between between I-405 and I-84 for the next 4 to 5 weeks. I-84, again, a little slowing down near the I-5 merge. Eastbound looks pretty good headed out to Hillsboro. Sunset's thinned out pretty good in both directions between Hillsboro and downtown. 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From the KXL Traffic Center, I'm Michael Convery.
5: All righty, Michael, thank you. Let's check on that KXL forecast right now. Partly cloudy tonight early on, and then it's mostly cloudy by the time you get into the early morning hours with a low of 54 tonight. Tomorrow, overcast, high near 70, though, so at least it'll be warm. Wednesday and Thursday gets even warmer, low 80s, and lots of sunshine both those days. In Salem right now, they say it's sunny and 68. Camas, you have 67. Same in Beaverton and in downtown Portland.
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5: 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We're coming to you live from the Swickard Studio. 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
15: A down day to start the new week on Wall Street. The S&P 500 eased 37 points. The Dow Industrials lost 152. And the NASDAQ Composite retreated 146. The price of West Texas Intermediate crude settled above the $101 a barrel level after hitting nearly $105 this morning. You may not know the company, but Rum Group, an AI infrastructure and video company with close ties to the Trump administration, has reportedly reached a massive six-year, $13.7 billion deal to provide Anthropic with computing power. In the wake of the news, Rum Group shares soared 13% today. With the National Football League expanding its lineup of primetime and standalone games to occasional Wednesday, Fridays, and holidays, there aren't quite as many games for Sunday ticket viewers to enjoy. But the shrinking Sunday lineup doesn't bring with it a lower price for fans. The Sunday ticket package from YouTube costs as much as $480 for customers who don't also subscribe to YouTube TV. I'm Jim Chesko with Your Money Now on FM News 101.
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14: We now have the official trailer for Crystal Lake. The Friday the 13th prequel series about Pam Voorhees is set to premiere on Peacock on October 15th. Chuck Sievertson, ABC News.
5: It is this new commercial for prediction market Novig, and it features actress Sydney Sweeney essentially posing almost naked with just sports equipment covering her most private parts. In response, outgoing SNL star Chloe Fineman poked fun at that ad on Instagram while wearing a prop over her chest.
16: Many people think this ad is about sports. 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
5: Yeah, Fineman using the word sports repeatedly, just like Sweeney does in her ad.
4: 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Do we make that out as sports?
5: Sports.
4: It's sports. That Sweeney thing is everywhere.
5: It is, man. And people are talking about it.
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4: 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KXL, thanks for being with us. I am Brett Recamp.
5: And I'm Tim Lance. 6:30 right now. Here are your top stories.
4: People are figuring out how to navigate one of Portland's busiest traffic corridors, with drivers appearing to heed warnings about the southbound I-5 closure.
5: Affording basic needs is a struggle for more Oregonians. That's according to a new survey by a consumer advocacy group.
4: Records are broken in week one of the NFL. Judah Newby joins us for sports at 6:45.
5: You're going to get those stories and more in about 90 seconds. It is 6:31. Traffic and weather together on the ones, starting with Michael Convery again. Things looking not bad out there.
6: Yeah, we're actually in pretty good shape here as we get a little bit past 6:30. 205 over on the east side. We had a lot of heavy traffic earlier, but now it's looking good both directions. I-84, again, just a few brake lights getting out past 33rd. I-5 southbound is closed at the Fremont Bridge, but the backup is very minimal right now, coming down through North Portland on I-5 south as you're diverted onto I-405 southbound. 217 had some earlier trouble northbound near Denny Road. That's been cleared, so we're looking real good. Just 8 minutes to get from I-5 up to the Sunset Highway. 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From the KXL Traffic Center, I'm Michael Convery.
4: Forecast now for the Portland metro area. Overnight, no rain. 54 degrees under mostly cloudy skies. Tuesday, mostly cloudy, high 70. And then Wednesday and Thursday, forecasts, sunny skies, highs in the lower 80s. It's going to warm up again later this week. So Beaverton 67, Sherwood 67, Camas 66.
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4: It is now 6:32. 11 Oregon National Guard members were involved in a multi-vehicle crash on Highway 30 east of Astoria Saturday evening that killed one driver. Oregon State Police say 65-year-old Markham Stangland of Warrenton crossed the center line, sideswiped a pickup, and hit a transit van with 11 guard members inside. Stangland wasn't wearing a seatbelt and died at the scene. The driver of the transit van suffered serious injuries and was hospitalized. None of the other guard members were injured.
5: As drivers face the challenges of the I-5 southbound closure, some find new and creative ways to get where they need to go. Here's KXL's Noah Friedman with that.
19: Alexandra typically drives from North Portland to Beaverton, but this morning she hopped on a bike.
20: I was excited because I was like, oh man, now I have to ride my bike, get up early, go see the morning commuters and bike into the office.
19: Southbound I-5 closed late Friday between the Fremont Bridge and I-84 for an anticipated 5-week project. ODOT's Rose Gerber says construction is on schedule and they're learning from this first major commute day.
21: As the week progresses, hopefully we'll have some eyes on how the travel patterns are shaking out, be able to give a little more feedback on what's working and what's not, and we'll keep everyone posted.
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4: Firefighters traveled from the other side of the world to help Oregon during the height of its fire season. They're now on their way home. KXL's John Eric Smith reports.
22: That group included 49 firefighters from Australia and New Zealand. They spent much of their time in Oregon, assigned to the Grasshopper, Austin, and Narrows fires near Mount Hood. Gina Sears with the Forest Service says the fact that they're on the other side of the world is what makes this partnership work.
23: When we are in the, the high need, and they are in their winter time, so it's kind of a good fit.
22: Grasshopper Fire has reached 97% containment. Crews have shifted much of their work towards repairing roads and fire lines. John Eric Smith, FM News 101.
5: More Oregonians, too, are struggling just to pay for basic needs, and fewer could handle an emergency expense, they say. KXL's Gil Cunningham reports that's the upshot of a new survey by Oregon Consumer Justice.
24: The Consumer Protection Group recently asked 1,828 Oregonians about their biggest financial strains.
25: Food costs are the highest level of concern in terms of the financial stressors that Oregonians are facing.
24: Oregon Consumer Justice's Michelle Ludke says 61% struggle with food costs, followed by housing and utility expenses.
25: There's also a highest number we've seen since we started asking the question of Oregonians that cannot afford a $400 emergency expense.
24: 36% cannot. Advocates will push for stronger consumer protections in the 2027 legislature, with nearly half of respondents reporting mistreatment in the marketplace. Gail Cunningham, FM News 101.
4: Concerns abound over how artificial intelligence will be used in the future, but Oregon's Division of Financial Regulation knows scammers are already taking advantage of this sophisticated technology. ODFR's Jason Horton says it's a growing problem.
26: Growing to the point where we don't really know how big it is, because we can only react when people call us or make complaints about situations where this may have happened to them.
4: But he says they know AI is widely used in romance scams and other financial schemes, sometimes with very realistic conversations that mimic someone the victim knows. If you are contacted by someone asking for personal or financial information, Horton suggests pausing before handing over anything. Do your own research and maybe check directly with the real person or agency claiming to need the info.
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5: 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We're coming at you from the Swickard Studio Live. I'm Tim Lance, along with Brett Rekamp. Here are your top stories.
4: A local pediatrician is troubled by the growing popularity of Kratom among young users.
5: Wow, a wild opening Sunday for the NFL. Judah Newby has sports for you coming up at 6:45.
4: And new shocking details are out about a young Hollywood star's sudden death. Your entertainment news is at 6:57.
5: We get to all of that, those stories and more in about 90 seconds. Now it is 6:41. Traffic and weather together on the ones. Michael Convery, roadwork schedule tonight in Cowlitz County.
6: Yeah, we should mention this. Again, our freeways look pretty good here on this Monday afternoon, early evening. We do have roadwork, though, scheduled tonight up in the Woodland area from 7 p.m. until 7:30 a.m. tomorrow morning. I-5 northbound will be reduced from three lanes down to one in between East Fork Lewis River Bridge and the exit 21 in Woodland for concrete panel replacement work. So, again, this will be going on all week, in fact. overnight between 7:30 and between 7 p.m. rather and 7:30 in the morning. So just keep that in mind if you're traveling I-5 northbound up through the Woodland area this week. I-5 northbound of Vancouver looks good. Southbound I-5 just a little bunched up coming down towards the closure there at the Fremont Bridge with everybody being diverted onto I-405 south. 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From the KXL Traffic Center, I'm Michael Convery.
4: KXL forecast for the Portland area. Partly cloudy this evening, then becoming mostly cloudy overnight, 54. Tuesday, just mainly overcast skies with a high near 70, and then we warm up Wednesday and Thursday. That high pressure stuff, mainly sunny with highs in the lower 80s. We're in the upper 60s around town, 66 now in Sherwood and Beaverton. Troutdale down to 65, Salem 67.
5: And the forecast.

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1: 6:42 now. The Salem City Council will vote tonight on whether to give over $1.3 million to the developers building an affordable housing community on Joseph Street at Almsville Avenue Southeast for more project infrastructure. The money would follow $3 million granted in 2024 to the trust for the Casa Loma affordable housing development in Southeast Salem.
0: There are national studies which show young people are increasingly using kratom. It's a product marketed as an herbal supplement, and it's available at many corner stores. KXL's Heather Roberts sat down with a local pediatrician to find out why parents should be concerned about that trend.
2: Kaiser Permanente's Dr. Lisa Denike says parents should start talking to kids early and often about drug use, including substances legal for adults like kratom, tobacco, and marijuana.
3: The physiology of drug use in young people is different than adults.
2: Just like cannabis, kratom is natural. It comes from the leaf of a Southeast Asian tree.
3: These things are truly addictive. Kids might be dabbling in them and then, oops, I'm using it every day. And then they try to stop, and there are side effects from stopping. There's withdrawal. It's just like opioids.
2: While kratom is legal for buyers over 21, the FDA warns there is a high potential for abuse. Heather Roberts, FM News 101.
1: It was a record-breaking pickle party in Portland over the summer. KXL's Grant McHale explains.
4: Some may even say the season was a big deal. The Pickles say it was the first time more than 200,000 fans came to a game.
5: We're seeing new fans still, and that's a pretty good thing when we're bringing in over 4,000 fans a night.
4: And with the help of those fans, the team donated a record nearly $22,000 to three local nonprofits as part of its Pickle Care campaign. And now the Pickles' Nick Fleck says the team is focused on improving its home ballpark in Lentz.
5: Infrastructure around Walker Stadium that won't just tap into the Pickles, the Bangers, and the Cherry Bombs, but mainly to the Lentz community as a whole.
4: Grant McHale, FM News 101.
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6: Well, Justin Herbert and the Chargers were the biggest favorite going into week one, but lost handily to the Arizona Cardinals 26-14.
7: Yeah, they played well, but it's on us to play better. It's on us to go score points, make sure that we're doing everything we can on third down in the red zone and limiting turnovers. So we didn't play the way we wanted to, and we're going to have to watch film and get better from it.
6: Herbert on the loss. The 1-0 Cardinals host the 1-0 Seahawks in week two. Chicago Bears dropped 59 points on the Carolina Panthers. Most points the Bears have scored in a game since 1980. Two teams combined to score 96 points, the highest scoring week one game in NFL history. But Bears head coach Ben Johnson isn't completely satisfied, telling Bears Radio.
8: I'll say it again today. I was not at my best. I need to be better going forward. And there's a number of guys that we gotta get better from this. It just, there's some things on tape we're not proud about right now.
6: Bears rushed for nearly 300 yards as a team in Carolina. Saints had a defensive touchdown reversed on controversial replay, then still almost upset the Lions in Detroit. Going for the win on a two-point conversion in overtime that failed. Lions escape 31-30. They visit Buffalo this week on Thursday Night Football. Jamarcus Shepherd in Oregon State building momentum after nearly upsetting Texas Tech.
9: I'll tell you what. Our guys played their butt off, and I think we gave Corvallis a great welcome home for the first game of the season.
6: Beavs host Montana Saturday night. Oregon slips to number 21 in the AP poll after losing at Oklahoma State. The Ducks host Portland State Friday night. Their game the next week at USC will be a 4:30 kickoff nationally televised on NBC. With sports at 15 and 45, I'm Judah Newby, FM News 101.
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10: From ABC News, I'm Stephanie Officer. We're hearing from Don Jr.'s new wife, Bettina, and his father after a ProPublica report about a Russian oligarch who allegedly paid for their wedding's after party. Umar Kremlev reportedly paid tens of thousands for it on an island in the Bahamas. Reporter Justin Elliott helped break the story.
11: Umar Kremlev's spokesperson told us he doesn't talk politics with Donald Trump Jr. or any of his American friends. So I think, you know, at this point, people should look at the situation and draw their own conclusions. We unfortunately don't have any reporting about, you know, what private conversations are happening between these two men, but we quote, again, a number of former counterintelligence officials at the FBI who told us, look, if this had come across my desk when I was still in the government, it would have been a five-alarm fire.
12: The president said he had no idea who Kremlev is, and he didn't pay for the wedding.

0: Well, Bettina Anderson Trump directly contradicted this on social media, thanking their dear friend Umar for his generosity. Details of that daring rescue of the two downed Air Force pilots deep in Iran earlier this year are now being made public. ABC's Martha Raddatz.
1: The men ejecting deep behind enemy lines. Separated from his pilot in the rugged high desert mountains, a portion of his parachute not working properly as he's free-falling. The weapons systems officer says he hit the ground between 70 and 100 miles per hour. Despite a broken back, arm, and additional serious injuries, Bravo climbed a 7,000-foot mountain ridge to evade Iranian troops he knew would be hunting him down.
0: The investigation into actress Hayden Panettiere's death picks up.
2: According to sources, since her death, the investigation has been focused in on what drugs may have played a role in her passing and where they came from. The day before Panettiere died, she flew to South Carolina from L.A. She was unresponsive when paramedics arrived at her boyfriend's apartment. Sources are telling us the investigation could be similar to those of rapper Mac Miller and Friend star Matthew Perry.
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4: 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I am Brett Rekamp. 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
5: A big thank you from Oregon's wildland firefighters to their counterparts from Australia.
4: Sophisticated artificial intelligence is making it harder to tell the difference between reality and a scam.
5: At least 3 major factors are driving up the cost of owning and operating a car here in the U.S. We'll drive those home for you during business news at 6:56.
4: 6:51 right now, traffic and weather together on the ones as we look to wrap up this late afternoon commute with Michael Convery.
6: We're in good shape all the way around town. Even the closure of I-5 southbound at the Fremont Bridge, just a little bit of a slowdown as you, again, are ushered into that right lane and forced onto the top deck of the Fremont Bridge with the closure between I-405 and I-84, which started on Friday and will last probably till about the middle part of October. Southbound I-5, as you leave downtown, looks good up through the curves. Pretty good pace all the way down into Wilsonville. 217 looks good both directions between I-5 and the Sunset. 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From the KXL Traffic Center, I'm Michael Convery.
5: Okay, Michael, appreciate you. Thanks, sir. And let's check on that KXL forecast for you. Yes, we do have a little bit of rain still in the forecast, at least for now, but it is going to dry out and warm up. Tonight, overnight low, 54. It's going to be a mostly cloudy sky by the time things are all said and done. Tomorrow, overcast, high near 70, and both Thursday and Friday, sunny and in the low 80s. Beaverton checking in with a mostly sunny sky now, 66 degrees, 65 in Portland.
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12: New safety concerns about artificial intelligence had a mixed impact on Wall Street today. Shares of cybersecurity companies like CrowdStrike, Palo Alto Networks, and Zscaler all saw double-digit percentage gains. But Hewlett-Packard Enterprise skidded 11%, NVIDIA dropped 3.3%, and both Intel and Micron Technology slid about 5.5%. Stocks ended modestly lower overall in the Monday session. The Dow Industrials fell 152 points, and the tech-heavy NASDAQ Composite dipped 146. It was a loss of 37 for the S&P 500. Ongoing Middle East tension sent October crude oil up 1.3%, settling above $101 a barrel. Owning a car is getting more and more expensive these days. The cost of auto insurance has jumped 50% since 2019, according to the Bureau of Labor Statistics. And based on AAA figures, gas prices are 55% higher than they were back in 2019. Maintenance and repair costs are up too. I'm Jim Chesko with Your Money Now on FM News 101.
5: 6:57, time for your entertainment news, and we're learning more now about the sudden death of actress Hayden Panettiere.
13: TMZ reporting it's now believed the 36-year-old actress died after ingesting oxycodone laced with fentanyl. Authorities in Greenville, South Carolina, where Panettiere was found dead, have not yet released a definitive cause of death. I'm Jennifer Polsoni.
4: Dolly Parton's first song to be released since her death is out.
14: I'm going to Atlanta just to look around. If things don't suit me there,
4: all right, that segment, Bound to Ride, and is featured on an upcoming Stanley Brothers tribute album. The album also features Willie Nelson and others. Parton recorded her vocals for it back in 2022.
13: Lady Gaga has reportedly welcomed her first child with fiancé Michael Polanski, the pop star confirming they were engaged back in 2024. Page Six first breaking the news of the couple's new arrival on Friday with details still under wraps. I'm Jennifer Bolsoni.
4: On this date in 1993, Meatloaf released the album Bat Outta Hell 2, Back Into Hell. I would do produced its first number one hit with I'd Do Anything for Love from Meatloaf.
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0: From ABC News, I'm Stephanie Officer. The Supreme Court today rejecting the Trump administration's attempt to limit mail-in voting. For now, ABC's Peter Haralambos.
18: The ruling marks a decisive blow to President Donald Trump's attempt to increase federal oversight of elections, effectively allowing states to continue sending out ballots as planned ahead of the midterms. Justices Samuel Alito and Clarence Thomas dissented and argued that the new policy, which included states submitting lists of eligible voters to an online portal, fell within the Postal Service's broad authority to regulate the mail. Today's ruling prevents the major changes from taking effect before the midterms, though the legal battle over ballot restrictions could make its way back to the Supreme Court in time for the 2028 election. Peter Haralambos, ABC News.
0: Another waterway crucial to the delivery of global oil obstructed. ABC's Mary Bruce tells us how this latest act by Iran is impacting prices.
19: The look at first responders found a significant amount of PTSD and depression. Mount Sinai School of Medicine researchers analyzed data from 18,734 responders, meeting the criteria for probable depression, 35%, for PTSD, 39%. 25 years after the attacks, high depression scores also are linked to something else, polluted city air and lack of calming green spaces. Wayne Cabot, ABC News.
0: Bob Mackie created some of the most original and legendary designs in American television and fashion. ABC's Deborah Roberts remembers his career.
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22: 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Mackie's bold creations earning him 2 Emmys over the years and 2 Oscar nominations for his work with Barbara Streisand and Diana Ross.
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26: Oil prices, erp, in a way. Saudi Arabia got hit, and now oil prices are going up. Diesel prices up. I want you to listen to this truck driver. He's not thrilled by the price of everything. And just a smidge of a warning, not so much about the cursed words, because there's a few, but I beeped them, so you got nothing to worry about. But I'm talking about the price. Oh, lordy, lordy.
27: You want to know what it feels like to be a truck driver in Trump's America? There you go. There you go. It just keeps going up and up and up and up and up. This was yesterday, by the way. You want to know what the total was? You want to know what I had to pay for one fill-up? That much. Over $800 for one fill-up. And I wasn't even empty. I still had a quarter tank of fuel left. And if you think that these trucking companies are just going to eat that cost... the goal is to make a profit. I'm out here to make money to feed my family. I can't just eat that cost, which means the freight rates have to go up. And the manufacturer's not going to eat that cost because their profits are too precious. And we know the store isn't going to eat that cost because their profits are too f***ing precious. So who do you think is going to end up paying the difference? I mean, you're already feeling it. Hell, the cost of the fuel in and of itself is a product

0: Yeah. They, on their way to church, the Chad Benson gospel singers delivering the still high gas prices, which means life is getting more and more expensive. It's insane. It is. And when you think, Chad, you have no more musical stuff to play, you're like, you would be wrong, kids. I think this lady describes what the average person's feeling in America right now, but she did it in a Disney-esque way.
1: There goes my money towards another bill. Oh, I only had it for a day. I get paid and it's like, yay, then it quickly goes away. Then I'm back to nothing and I'm overdrawn. Bonjour, good day, how is your bank account? Bonjour, good day. Oh, it's not good. I need 6 eggs. That's too expensive. I didn't even have to change that line.
0: Oh, jeez, guys. Inflation up. Life's more expensive, and you could promise us the world, and it doesn't matter at this point in time because nobody believes you're going to deliver.
2: Mr. Speaker, since he took office, though, inflation is up, gas prices are up. Estimates show tariffs have cost American households nearly $2,000 so far. I know you're saying Americans have more money in their pockets, but as you well know, many Americans say they just don't feel that. Is there a disconnect there in terms of what you're saying, what Americans are feeling?
3: No, I mean, we have to consider all the facts, of course. Remember that when President Trump took over, the economy was in shambles. I mean, we reached a 40-year high of inflation under Biden and Harris, 9.1%. At this stage in President Biden's presidency, it was about 8.3% inflation. Right now, it's 3.4% under President Trump. Now, that's too high, of course, but we are the team that has the policies in place to continue to bring that down. The inflation is tied right now, as we all know, to the Strait of Hormuz and the fact that the commerce there is not reopened and stabilized as much as it should be, but we all believe, and the president's working around the clock, that will come to a resolution here very soon.
0: Yes, inflation was up. All right, I'm going to break down the numbers for you. 2021, 4.7%. 2020, average, 8%. 23, right around where it is now, about 4%. And in 24, so when Trump won and then took over, it was at 2.9%. All right? So just to give you guys, they act like gas prices were up forever. Look, gas prices shot up under Bush. Gas prices shot up under Obama. Gas prices went up and down on several occasions. And I think the way that Biden handled the cost in particular, because remember, he didn't start the war in Ukraine. He didn't. But he had an opportunity earlier in the game to address the issue, and he didn't address it the right way, in my opinion. He didn't. He had opportunities, in particular through the Saudis, which, of course, as we all know, he didn't want to do. But that being said, you're the president now. You guys are in charge of everything, Mike. And what is your answer? We'll give you $5,000. That's your answer. Where's that coming from, Mike?
2: Tax and spending decisions should be made based on the needs of the American people and the state of the economy. They should not appear to be tied to election results. The president said that these checks are contingent on election results. Is this an attempt to buy votes?
3: No, of course not. Remember, the Democrats who are making that claim are the same ones who gave out COVID checks and all sorts of stimulus checks.
2: Well, she's a Republican.
3: It's not an unprecedented
2: thing. Susan Collins is a Republican.
3: Sure, but that's right. And so is the president. He's the lead Republican in the country. And what he is articulating there is the obvious truth that you have more money in your pockets with Republicans in control than with Democrats. And at the same time, we are cutting government spending and doing it responsibly. Remember, in the big, beautiful bill, the Working Families Tax Cut, we also cut $1.6 trillion in wasteful government.

0: A good buddy, producer Phil, one of his musical awesome songs that he wrote. I love it. Love it indeed. 323-538-2423 at Chad Benson Show is your X, your Insta, your YouTube, Facebook, and everything else. Love hearing from all of you. A lot of stuff to get to. Incredible game in college football. But how did it go afterwards? Wait till you hear this story out of Texas, maybe. But first, Bulwark Capital. Why don't you talk to my good friends over at Bulwark Capital? Why is that? Because they're having another big webinar, and they want to talk to you about what's going on. It's called Game Plan. 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
0: Football, baby. Football that started Saturday with Texas in an insane comeback. Down, huge. 23-3, fourth quarter.
17: No timeouts.
18: No.
17: It's done.
18: That's it.
17: 3-2-1. Last play. Desperation heave by Sain launches into Texas territory, and it'll be bobbled up in the air. And finally intercepted, and Texas storms from behind to stun number one.
19: We have seen some incredible stuff already in this very young college football season. Nothing wilder than that.
20: This is what college football is about. You know, the emotions of the game, the way it goes back and forth. They really grew as a team. If you're a Texas fan, your football team just grew up.
0: Yeah, and you know what else? Racism. Wait, what? Yeah, racism. Bo French, the guy that's running to be the railroad commissioner, tweets out a picture of, you know, the fans going crazy. And one specific area, you've got what looks like to be Indian Americans, Latino Americans, all celebrating. And they got the orange on, the burnt orange. They're doing the hook 'em horns. They got their hats flowing in the air. And he tweets out, I heard UT graduation this year looked like this, but I didn't believe it. The problem is now obviously far worse than anyone imagined. He wasn't finished there because he did it three times going after these kids. Like body cams expose criminals, social media is exposing how many Americans have been displaced by foreigners. It's everywhere and far worse than any of us could have imagined. This guy's running for a statewide office. This is also the guy who last year tweeted out about Muslims and Jews, who's a bigger threat to America. The fact that it's a close race is sad, Texas. Get your head out your butt. This guy's a nut. Oh, write that down. Write that down. That's a good one. Get your head out your butt. This guy's a nut. He's an absolute clown. He is. Oh, God. After a great big win, this is what you're concerned with. Yes, of course, because everybody's being displaced. What do you guys think? Let me know. Want to hear from me right here on the Chad Benson Show? They're Americans, probably. Yes, yeah, some of them are probably from a different country, but they're getting into the college experience. And you, this is what you care about. because you see everything in a way where Americans, in particular white Americans, are being displaced. Do better, Texas. Get your head out your butt. This guy's a nut. What do you say he's a nut? Because he's a nut. And I'm just curious about how he has gotten to this point. Should I be curious? No. Look, the left has their got a bag full of crazies over there as well. It goes back to the thing we always talk about, quality of candidates. And apparently everybody looked at this guy and said, this guy right here is awesome. He's got some great ideas. And it's sad. It is sad. And he's not the only one. I mean, you know, just... And everybody tries to... It doesn't matter who it is. Right? You try to talk your way around the crazy... even Abbott tried to... He said, that's not how we feel. Didn't come after him. A lot of Republicans did.

0: And he fired back at a lot of Republicans as well. So I'm not kidding when I said get your head out your butt. That guy's a nut. Because he is. Oh, Lordy. It's the white people are being replaced. That continues to be one of my favorite things. And if I, trust me, I'm going to get a bunch of text messages. You just don't understand. Okay. Keep doing what you're doing, kids. Speaking of politics, coming up, Jim Kennedy. Kennedy Institute of Public Policy Research, Midterm Monday. Jeff Benson Show.
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7: ABC News, I'm Stephanie Officer. The Supreme Court on Monday rejected the Trump administration's attempt to limit mail-in voting for now, clearing the way for states to send out ballots as planned for the midterms.
8: The ruling was effectively 7-2. With Justices Clarence Thomas and Samuel Alito dissenting. The majority didn't explain its rationale for the decision, though Justice Brett Kavanaugh wrote in a concurring decision that states just didn't have enough time to implement the changes. Election officials had raised concerns that the Trump administration's policy, in which the Postal Service would only send mail ballots to voters on a state-approved list, would wreak havoc on the midterms. Peter Harlamus, ABC News.
7: For some drivers in Providence, Rhode Island, the cost of gas has become too much. Anne is a volunteer driver, so every penny she puts into her gas tank is for someone else's benefit. She says she's trying to consolidate her tips.
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5: It's that time of the week. We talked to our good buddy Jim Kennedy, Kennedy Institute of Public Policy Research. Kipper, it's midterm Mondays. Jim, let's start in New Hampshire, where apparently only two families are allowed to be in politics there as we get ready to move forward on the midterms. What you got first there?
6: The state just seems to be run on the Republican side by the Sununu family and on the Democrat side by the Sheehan family. And we'll discuss where those current family members wind up in this year's election, because they had their primary election on Tuesday in New Hampshire. On the Senate race, it is Chris Pappas, who is the Democratic nominee, who is trying to hold on to that seat, and John Sununu is the Republican, or John Sununu Jr. is the Republican in that one. And interestingly, these guys are not collecting a lot of money from in-state for their political contributions.
5: What?
6: Chris Pappas is only getting 20% of his money from New Hampshire, and Sununu is only getting 18% of his contributions from within state. Now, for Pappas, his big states are California, surprisingly, and Massachusetts, which of course borders New Hampshire. And for Sununu, second place for him is he gets second most money out of Florida, and then third out of Texas. So that is very interesting that they're getting a lot of their money from out of state. And you can find out that stuff on midtermmondays.com, which is where we track all of this. And that is where you can find out the information on what percentage they get from in-state and who's collecting money from in-state and out-of-state. Now, on the House race, that's the seat that currently Chris Pappas is holding, and he's given up running for that to run for the Senate. He's the Democratic nominee. Now, on the Democratic side to replace him is Stephanie Sheehan. That's one of the other families, the Sheehan family, because Jeanine Sheehan has been the governor and the senator from New Hampshire. And on the Republican side this time, we have Anthony DiLorenzo. Now, the reason why I bring up the House seat, in addition to the fact it's a continuation possibly of the Sheehan dynasty in New Hampshire, the Republicans are confident. They think that Stephanie Sheehan, this is her first election, that she's going to be easier to beat than Chris Pappas has been. And that's a seat that is it's a blue seat, but it's a very purpley blue seat. And they think DiLorenzo might be the person that will be able to allow the Republicans to take that seat over. And then finally, in New Hampshire, we'll have another split. We have a Republican, Kelly Ayotte, who, again, used to be a senator from New Hampshire, is the current governor, and she's running for reelection. And she is up about 80-20 in the prediction markets on Cindy Warmington, who is a Democrat. So you could have a Democrat senator, you could have a Democratic House member from New Hampshire first, and you could have a Republican governor in New Hampshire. I think it kind of goes to the concept of, what do we talk about, Chad? Quality of candidate matters.
5: It does.
6: Pappas seems to be a good candidate. Ayotte seems to be a very popular candidate within New Hampshire. And that is actually what, you know, those are the important things. And that's where we are in New Hampshire. And the Senate race is important because it is one the Republicans think that they can flip, even with

0: Pappas, who's been a strong candidate in that House seat. They think that the Sununu dynasty family can possibly flip that over, though he is getting, they're getting pretty badly outspent right now on that seat. Pappas has raised about 15 million, and Sununu has only raised about 4.1 million. Now, I don't know what sort of House PACs will be in there to help out Sununu to try to flip, what Senate PACs will be in there to try to flip that seat for him. But that is one where the Republican, again, is getting badly outraised in a state that should be a fairly 50-50 split on the, as far as the race.
1: Talking to Jim Kennedy, Kennedy Institute of Public Policy Research. Jim, so I just want to get this right. So Missouri is never going to figure this out, right? Is that what we're getting? Nobody's ever going to be able to vote in the new district, old district, slash new district, slash old district, slash we're not quite sure district?
0: Oh, no, they'll be able to vote. They just won't really know who they're voting for because it won't matter, because it'll matter depending on which district they lived in or didn't live in or could live in, or they could vote again on it, or the Supreme Court can interject themselves again, and then maybe they'll just start doing rock, paper, scissors to determine who's going to be the congressional reps from Missouri. Yeah, Missouri's a hot mess when it comes to redistricting, one that hadn't been on the map for a while because they were everything was fat, dumb, and happy. They ran the August primary under the new maps from 2025 versus the 2022 map, which was the regular map that had been put out there after the census in 2020. They redrew the maps. There are 8 congressional seats in Missouri. 6 of them are held by Republicans. 2 of them are held by Democrats. Now, the Missouri state legislature drew a new map, which enhances the Republicans because Republicans run the or are the majority in the House and the Senate in Missouri. So they drew a map that would make it basically 7-1, and the district that would be changed up would be the one that's held by Congressman Emmanuel Cleaver, who is the nephew of Eldridge Cleaver, the former civil rights Black Panther leader from the 60s and early 70s. Mr. Cleaver is not exactly a young person himself. He is 81 years old running again for the Congress. That in and of itself should be another question, but we'll pass on that for right now. But his district is the one that was in question if they use the 2025 maps. Now, so this thing was going merrily along. Like I said, they held the primaries with the 2025 maps. August 4th, not a problem. Everybody moved along with those maps. Now, in early September, the Missouri State Supreme Court said, no, no, no. We're going to restore the 2022 maps because a ballot initiative has been approved for the November ballot that the voters will now have the right to decide on which maps they want to use, i.e. the new 2025 maps or the old 2022 maps. Now, there's a little problem there because they've already implemented the 2025 maps. So the people that running the initiative said, well, no, no, you can't do that. Until this is passed, you have to go back. The state Supreme Court said, we agree. We need to go back to the maps until the people have spoken on the initiative and whether and as for which map the people want going forward. They've already printed up ballots. They already ran the like I said, the primary under the new map. So the Secretary of State, Denny Hoskins, basically filed a writ with the U.S. Supreme Court asking for them to implement the 2025 maps. Brett Kavanaugh, who handles emergencies raising from the 8th Circuit, declined to change the Missouri Supreme Court ruling, saying, no, we're going to use the 2022 maps. And then later on Tuesday, a federal judge jumped in and said, no, he issued a temporary restraining order against the Missouri State Supreme Court and told them they will use the 2025 maps. Then the Secretary of State announced that they will use the 2025 maps, at which point the Missouri State Supreme Court held him in contempt for not following through on their orders. So now we move to Thursday. Thursday, this was moved up to the entire Supreme Court of the United States, SCOTUS. And at that point, they declined to, the full Supreme Court said, no, you blocking the 2022 maps, or block it, sorry, we're blocking the 2025 new maps until the people have spoken. So you're going to go back to the 2022 maps. This was early on on Thursday. Later Thursday, the contempt hearing was held in the state Supreme Court for the Secretary of State. who agreed at that point, because SCOTUS had said no, that we're going to go back to the 2022 maps. He agreed. And while the court said, yes, you were in contempt, we will withhold the, we will withhold a guilty ruling against you because you did have agreed to go back to the 2022 maps. Now, if you're not thoroughly confused by that, I don't know what the voters of Missouri are going to be, because they are now going to be voting. Somehow they're going to get new ballots out before November 3rd for the general. And you quite possibly will be voting in a different district in which you voted in the primary. So I can understand why they said once they voted in the primary on the 2025 maps, why those maps should be upheld. I understand that. But again, I also understand that the people have the right to vote on those maps according to the ballot initiative. And so basically you got quite a conundrum here in Missouri. I have a hard time making a case on who's exactly right. I can make a case for both sides. And, you know, maybe what's your 2 cents on this, Chad?
1: Here's my 2 cents, Jim. And I hate to say it, but it seems to be this way with just about everything. The Supreme Court will have the final say. And it's unfortunate, but it just seems to be the reality. I don't get bothered at times because I know that the Supreme Court's going to come in and we'll go from there. That's what we've become. That's the nation, unfortunately, that we've become, which is the Supreme Court has the final say in a vast majority of things. Let's talk about, as we talked to Jim Kennedy, midterm Mondays, let's talk about the magic that was let's be real. Okay. If you didn't see any of it, thank God you guys didn't. Jim watched just enough to kill his time before the Dodger game came on the other night.
0: Exactly.
1: The reality of that. It was bizarre. It was not needed. It was all about Trump. And between giving out the money, which he doubled down, which again, we just can't do. We don't have the money. And I don't know whatever the baloney they're trying to talk about with, like, oh, don't worry, it's going to come from visas or some baloney like that. But then you move from there to people holding up their hand to say, I swear I'll vote, you know, this bizarre thing. I don't think it did anything, Jim. And in fact, it made them look really desperate, the Republicans.
0: Yeah, and I think the real loser of that was Ken Paxton, because he got roasted by Trump 2 nights in a row. And I mean pretty brutally roasted.
1: Yeah.
0: And he's sitting there with a smile on his face and laughing, but he's going, man, it's like, and I don't know, maybe if this is Trump's way of being, you know, basically trying to tell Ken Paxton he doesn't really think he's a really good candidate. I don't know. I know that he really, really wants to keep that Senate seat red. I 100% know that. But man, Ken Paxton just got absolutely roasted. And it wasn't enough he did it the first night. He came back on the second night and did it again. And it was just kind of almost embarrassingly cringy to watch. And they still have Paxton just sit there smiling through all of it. It's like, man, I don't really know how accurate this is, if this is something that he's just doing because he's trying to get you attention, or if he really just doesn't like you while he's putting a smile on his face. But to me, that was it. And the $5,000, I just keep having this flashback as being a raised Catholic to, and sale of indulgences is what I keep thinking of whenever I see this $5,000. And I honestly don't take it seriously because we don't have the money, like you said. I don't care where it comes from. It still comes out of the pot of, it would be 1.25 to 1.33 trillion. That's with a T, not a B, dollars. And we don't have that because we already 40 or 41 T trillion of those already in debt. So we don't have a spare trillion or trillion and a third laying around to go hand out to people. So that's just, I just don't even treat it as something that's serious. It's just Trump being Trump, and I move along, and, you know, give me your 2 cents on it, but I just don't take it as something that's serious because it's simply not practical. And Mike Johnson, I believe, chimed in on Sunday saying, well, by the way, the House would have to prove that. Trump just doesn't have the right to write checks out just because he says so. It's not an executive order type of thing to send out a trillion or a trillion and a half to people.
1: Oh, that pesky Constitution. It smelled desperate. I feel like this is the thing. I look around and, you know, the Republicans have been just as big a part of blowing up this, you know, put us at $40 trillion in debt, if not more so because of the endless wars and stuff. But the reality is, when I look up here, it is embarrassing to see what took place. And you're right about the Ken Paxton thing. It's like, dude, this is supposed to be your guy. I feel like he's already saying, I'm going to make fun of him because what we're trying isn't working. And it's hard for me. You know, when I look at Ken Paxton and I look over at Tallarico, Tallarico said some stuff. Yeah, at times has been a little cringy. But how could you not look at Ken Paxton? And if you're a person who has any kind of conscience, go, dude, you are beyond cringy. And quite frankly, I don't trust anything you do, considering you've used your office to enrich yourself. You have cheated on your wife all the while preaching to everybody else about family values. It's a tough thing to get over.
0: No, it is. And he's a bad candidate. We talk about candidate quality all the time. I mean, I don't think Tallarico is some sort of superstar candidate, but Paxton is worse than Tallarico as far as a candidate. And it's just, it's just like, you know, Texas, what were you thinking? You had a choice. You maybe didn't like John Cornyn. Maybe he wasn't the most MAGA guy in the world. But you know what? You wouldn't be in this mess right now, and you wouldn't possibly be looking at losing this race, because I'm pretty sure Cornyn would have won this race going away 6-8 points, I would think. I don't think it would have been much of a battle. And you would have had probably, I don't know, $100 million or more that you'd be able to spend on other races than what you're going to have to dump into Texas to try to save Ken Paxton's keister in this race. Now, maybe they decide they don't drop that $100 million, though it sounds like Elon Musk is willing to step up and drop the $100 million to keep Paxton, or to keep that senator's seat red. But we'll have to see if that turns out, because, again, we talked last week about, you know, basically where they said, Thune said, if Trump wants to throw some money at this, go ahead. But the basically the Republican Senate committee is not going to be throwing a lot of money at Ken Paxton. Sorry, we got to spend our money elsewhere. Good luck, and we wish you the best.
1: It's going to be interesting, no doubt about that. Everybody wants to reach out. They want to find Jim. They want to find Midterm Mondays. What do they do?
0: MidtermMonday.com. 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Go ahead and leave a comment on the homepage there, and we'll take a look at it. And we'd appreciate you guys sign up for the newsletter.
1: Always good to talk to you, brother. We'll do it again later on this week.
0: Thanks, Chad.
1: By the way, Jim doesn't sell your data, which is wonderful. You know who does sell your data? Everybody else. Right now, people are buying your information, and the lists are insane. 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Or that recently widowed, rural, and barely making it, bad credit card declines, low-income swing voters? 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Incogni goes and says, hey, we're taking you off this list. 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
18: 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I'm trapped in a hashtag factory and I can't get out. 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
19: NFL kicked off this weekend. I'll tell you how he did in a moment.
20: What could be a preview of the AFC Championship game might have already been the game of the year. 9 lead changes between the Buffalo Bills and Houston Texans, with the last one coming with just over a minute and a half to play, giving the Bills the 36-34 win. Over in the NFC, we also had a matchup of two teams that both made the playoffs last season, and the Chicago Bears looked like a safe bet to be back, putting up 59 points in the Carolina Panthers. As for the biggest surprise of the day, it's a toss-up. On one hand, you had the Minnesota Vikings scoring 29 unanswered points to come back and beat the Green Bay Packers. On the other hand, was the Arizona Cardinals, who won only 3 games last year, knocking off an LA Chargers team that made the playoffs.
1: I lost 6 of my picks, and a lot of them look to be no-brainers, but that's the beauty of the game, guys. You got to play the game, and some of these teams didn't play it very well. It's the first week, though. It's not over, but I will tell you, some of those teams quite shocking. Not going to lie to you there. 323-538-2423. At Chad Benson Show is your X, your Insta. Love hearing from all of you right here on the Chad Benson Show. Coming up, hour number two of the program. A lot of stuff to get to, including a guy who took some gummies and asked some serious questions. And quite frankly, it's rather funny. And we'll discuss that. Sydney Sweeney pissing off female sports. Kind of, sort of. As usual, she's in the middle of the controversy. And I don't know why. I don't know why, but we will discuss that. More on AI, more on the $5,000 checks. When are we going to start that winning again? We'll talk a little bit more about that. Plus, we got a bunch of other stuff on the way as well, and your urban word of the day. We'll be live tonight on YouTube right around 6 o'clock Eastern. If you have a chance to join the program, hour number two straight ahead, Chad Benson Show.
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4: From ABC News, I'm Stephanie Officer. The standoff over the Strait of Hormuz and new attacks on Saudi oil sending fuel prices higher as President Trump downplays the impact. ABC's Mary Bruce.
5: The average gallon of gas now $4.25. That's up over $1.30 since the war began. And diesel is at a record high, $6.20 a gallon. That's impacting the cost of just about everything you buy. Now, prices have been on the rise ever since President Trump launched this war more than 6 months ago. But now the president is shifting blame for the rising diesel prices to Ukraine, saying they are responsible as they continue to attack Russian diesel refineries.
4: A chaotic scene at a construction site in Miami this morning. A vehicle backing up moments before an 85-foot piece of building equipment collapsed. That driver quickly reversed, but the front of the car was crushed and caught on fire. ABC's Victor Oquendo.
6: The piece of equipment that fell is technically a pile driver, not a crane. It's used to drive columns for skyscrapers deep into the ground. It crushed three vehicles and one temporary office with two workers inside. A technical rescue team using saws and hydraulics to free them.
7: Miraculously, when they were pulled out, they were able to walk with us. They were unharmed.
8: Cleanup is well underway. The developer, related companies out of New York, saying in part they are working with the city and county to conduct a full investigation.
4: New York City leading the charge in a lawsuit against the federal government on the public charge rule set to take effect Friday. Officials say it lets ICE officers deny legal status to anyone who would or could rely on public assistance, like food stamps and health care. Mayor Zoran Mamdani.
9: Nothing about this rule will reduce waste or keep Americans safer or improve New Yorkers' lives. It is simply a vehicle for confusion and a vehicle for cruelty.
4: The 78th annual Primetime Emmys have just wrapped up. The night's biggest winners include Matthew Reese, Widow's Bay, and The Pitt. You're listening to ABC News.
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17: 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Analysts remain cautiously bullish, eyeing further gains as global uncertainty persists. Meanwhile, silver is stealing a spotlight. It's outperformed gold this year, hitting multi-year highs and rallying on strong industrial demand and investors' momentum. Many now view silver as a leveraged play on the broader precious metal rally.
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20: While we battle a war in the Middle East that we shouldn't be in, let's not forget the fact that last week we have some issues with AI. That is becoming a central conversation that is happening. It's not just AI. You got flock cameras, you've got the data centers, which is part of AI, but the data centers are different. They're at a local level. The AI across the board, that's a global issue that could come back to haunt all of us, even though Trump says that'll never happen. That's all a lie. So you know it's totally going to happen then. The minute that anybody comes out and says, it'll never happen. It's happening.
21: In an essay, Amadei, whose company runs Claude, writing, a swarm of rogue AI agents could be capable of taking over the entire internet in just 6 to 12 months. And saying AI could be used for cyber attacks or to create biological weapons. Amadei pointing to an incident in July where OpenAI models went rogue, escaping a secure environment controlled by humans and hacking another company called Hugging Face.
20: Yeah. Remember that? And remember, when it did that, they gave it, it was on a computer. Okay. So it's on a computer. There it is. And it's not connected to the internet. So in theory, it should have no way of ever getting out. Yet it gave it a directive and it went and did it, which should terrify all of us, and then did a way more than that. So you've got everybody and then some now who is chiming in saying we need help.
21: In a post overnight, OpenAI CEO Sam Altman writing, where we will need the help of our government is for international coordination. But first, we should do what we can ourselves. Echoing

0: He conducts experiments, psychoactive drugs, and virtual reality to enhance cognitive performance. They call it Project 5. So first they use it because the military wants to use it. Again, military. And what ends up happening is they try it on a chimp. Chimp becomes really smart, really aggressive. They end up eventually having to kill the chimp. And so they think, we got to try it on somebody else. So it's best to just try it on a human. So Jeff Fahey plays a guy who is not very, his name is Job. He's not very sharp. Intellectual issues. He's special. And he's a gardener. That's why they call him the lawnmower man. Well, what do you think happens? He becomes brilliant. And eventually, he outsmarts everybody. And eventually, he goes rogue. And that's kind of what's going on. You don't think it's going to happen, but then it starts to happen. And last week, Jacob Coxon, who resigned Anthropic and put out that warning, he's been all over the news and he's still speaking about it.
1: It's definitely physically possible to implement a ban on artificial superintelligence if there was cooperation between all the countries. Whether or not an actual ban is a good idea is like up for discussion.
0: And that is up for discussion. But how do we control it? See? And like I said, this is the new Cold War. It's between us and it's between China.
1: This is a substantial step towards what I was talking about needing some sort of slowdown between the people building the different AIs. Although the one thing it's maybe missing is, in terms of the current proposal, is more engagement with China.
0: Do you think China's going to stop? I don't think China's going to stop. I don't. Because China, like everybody else, the hubris of man is the thing that's going to get us.
1: I do hope that the people in China who are looking at the same problems as we are, so they're trying to build the same technology, will come to the same conclusion that it has to be done in a measured manner.
0: And that's why when we have Mike Lyons on all the time, our military analyst, every Tuesday, what do we talk about? We talk about a lot of different things, but we've been talking about AI forever, and he's been saying we need a proliferation agreement. Kind of like, you know, like we had a nuclear proliferation agreement. Let's have a conversation with, hey guys, you know what? We're going to do this, but we can't go past this. This is a bridge too far because this concerns all of us. Even if you create it, doesn't mean you're going to be able to control it. And what Jacob says here, I think this is my conspiracy. On the side note, we'll talk about that, but this to me says it all.
1: I think the concept of building a super intelligence is, well, it's been likened to summoning an alien species. So I think, thinking about it in terms of an alien mind that we don't fully understand is pretty terrifying, even without any concrete scenario.
0: Yeah. Maybe it is the aliens. That was my conspiracy. Maybe they gave us this and we're trying to do it because it's essentially helping them either get here or who knows what. But we don't know. And go back to that Twilight Zone episode, to serve man. Are we going to the ones to be served? And if you don't think that could ever happen, I want you to listen to this right here. Okay, I'm going to read this to you, which is kind of unsettling. So, in Singapore, their newest data center, and this is creepy, guys, so be prepared. Their newest data center is unlike the regular server farms running on silicone chips. This facility processes data using living human brain cells. How's that work? So, get ready. It gets creepier. Every 3 days, the laboratory technicians feed the brain cells a cocktail of sugar, micronutrients, pH buffers, a gas mixer pump, and carbon dioxide, oxygen, and nitrogen, providing dedicated life support system. It's a brain. It's got brain cells. Just want you guys to get a sense of that. Talk about uncomfortableness. So, it's all happening, and it's happening fast. And this is the war that's going on right now. And it may be the race to get to a certain level, and then after that, it's going to take over on its own.

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0: Stoner logic?
6: I ate some gummies, I have some questions. If the early bird gets the worm, then why do good things come to those who wait?
0: Very interesting question. Why is that? You got more?
6: If Cinderella's shoe fit perfectly, then why did it fall off?
0: That's another good question. Are you sure it fell off? Maybe it was already off. Wink, wink, nudge, nudge, if that makes sense.
6: If you describe something as indescribable, then haven't you just described it?
0: That is correct, sir. You are correct in that. Again, he took a bunch of gummies and he's spinning around in his chair. He doesn't know what's going on. He's just saying, hey, you know what? I got some questions here. And I think these are very fair questions.
6: How does a sponge hold water if it's full of holes?
0: No answer there. That's a good question, though.
6: Why is it called a building if it's already built?
0: Do you tell me, sir? You're the one with all the wisdom.
6: Why does quicksand work so slowly?
0: Yeah, that one I never understood. Quicksand does work slowly, and it isn't very quick. And as we all know, as kids growing up, you know, I'm the generation, you know, I'm Gen X, you know, the 80s kind of kid. Growing up, we all thought at some point in time we were going to be impacted by quicksand, and yet that never happened. And when there have been issues of people in quicksand, you've heard stories where people have been stuck in there for a week. That's not very quick.
6: If you're not supposed to eat at night, then why is there a light in the fridge?
0: Touche. Touche on that one.
6: Why is the time of day with the slowest traffic called rush hour?
0: Another solid question right there. Because nobody is rushing. They're sitting. It should be called sitting hour. Slow motoring hour.
6: Why is it called shipping when it goes by truck, but cargo when it goes by ship?
0: All phenomenal questions. And they say weed is bad. Geez, Chad, weed is bad. Is it? Is it really? Well, yeah, Chad, because of the, you know, because it's the gateway drug. The gateway to what? Opening up your mind? Expanding the dome? Just hilarious. You know what? We need some of the hilarity in this world. With all the chaos going on, with all the craziness, it is okay to have a little bit of fun. So what I tell people, we need more fun, more laughter, and more serious questions like that. 323-538-2423 at Chad Benson Show is your X, your Insta, YouTube, Facebook, and everything else. Love hearing from all of you right here at the Chad Benson Show. Here's one I never understood. I don't know if you guys have any of these. Why do they say practicing medicine and practicing law? Shouldn't you've already practiced? You're doing it now. Like when I played soccer, I got paid to practice, but I played the game, if that makes sense. What do you think? Let me know. And I say we need to laugh, because if we don't laugh, we'll probably cry.
7: Oil prices surging again after Saudi Arabia shut down a key pipeline. Brent crude jumping more than 3% overnight, past $108 a barrel, the highest since May. The Saudis were forced to close their east-west pipeline late last week after a drone attack. That pipeline had allowed shipments of oil via the Red Sea, bypassing the Strait of Hormuz.
0: Yeah, that's not working as well as we thought. What does that mean? Up and away, the prices are continuing to go.
7: Here at home, regular gas is now averaging $4.31 a gallon, up 16 cents in a week, while diesel has hit a record of $6.20 a gallon.
14: I think they're insanely high. I don't think it's fair right now to the consumers.
7: President Trump blames Ukraine, not the crisis in the Middle East, for causing diesel prices to skyrocket.
0: Portion of that is true, but then he's telling Ukraine, essentially, fight elsewhere, because it hurts me. Oh, lordy, lordy, lordy. Again, if we don't laugh, we'll cry. And we don't want to cry. That's not who we are. It's not what we're about. What are we about? Fun, frivolity, and understanding that life is life. which is a great song by Opus. Life is life. 323-538-2423. At Chad Benson Show is your X, your Insta. Oh, she's done it again. Sydney Sweeney, what have you done, darling? We will discuss that, among other things, straight ahead. Chad Benson Show.
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6: News. I'm Stephanie Officer. Conflict in the Middle East is having a direct effect on Americans. For some drivers in Providence, Rhode Island, the cost of gas has gotten too high. Anne is a volunteer driver, so every single penny she puts into her gas tank is for someone else's benefit. She began keeping a log of the increases before the summer began. At first, it was once a week. Now, a few times.
7: It's horrible what's been happening, and it's a lot. And I don't drive for business. I am a volunteer driver, so that affects me, but that's a gift.
6: Anne says she tries to consolidate her trips, making sure to choose routes that will allow her to overlap tasks like a shopping run after dropping someone off. Trouble at the Kennedy Center tonight, according to Commerce Secretary Howard Lutnick. On X, he said a chunk of roof that fell from the building's ceiling narrowly missed a security guard, adding that if a performance had been underway at the time, patrons could have been killed. This is ABC News.
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1: Sydney Sweeney, ladies and gentlemen, and her new ad that I wish you could see, but we're going to talk about it tonight on the old YouTube. But it goes a little something like this.
2: Think you know sports? Prove it. Novik is just sports. So they wanted a show. Just sports. You can trade this for it. And this for it. This sport too. Or this. Sports. Sports. Sports. Sports. Sports. Sports. Sports. Sports. Sports. You can't trade this. I just look at here.
1: Yeah, you do. So she is, for the most part, nude in the entire thing. She'll hold balls up in front of her bosoms or be laying down where you can see her buttocks. She's hot. I mean, let's not pretend. Okay, she is. And people are going, oh, see, she's using her sex appeal. This is just degrading women here. People are making fun of her. What's her name? Chloe Fineman, I think, from Saturday Night Live.
3: The new thing loves sport. Many people think this ad is about sport. It's actually about sport. Kind of obsessed. My favorite sport, I don't know. I'm sorry. I was thinking about sport.
1: It's pretty funny. But, of course, women are mad. Oh, look what you've done. What do you mean, look what she's done? She's hot. You know what they did right? They're like, who's our target audience here, guys? Who's our target audience? Does anybody know who the target audience is in sports and betting? Anybody? Does anybody know? Do you think men with disposable income who like pretty women? Well, you're a winner. Oh. They targeted the audience. She said, okay, what do you bet she got a lot of money? Zero problems with this. Zero. None. And it has nothing to do with, look what they're doing to women's sports. She's not talking about women's sports. She's not. God, the whininess of it all. They're selling to a specific group of folks. Go look at the numbers. They're playing the numbers, right? It's amazing, though. And this, oh, we're so upset about

0: this. No, did it right. It's not controversial, and it has nothing to do with women's sports. Zero, zilch, nada. And when we talk about women's sports, who's the most talked about athlete right now? It isn't Caitlin Johnson in women's sports. It isn't Rybanka. I don't know. Forget her name. Sabalenka. Very nice. It's none of that. It's Sophie Cunningham. Why is that? Is it because she's 400 pounds? No. Is it because she's kind of hot? Yeah. Yeah. It's what it is. That's exactly what it is. So get over yourselves. It is what it is. And they played the hand that they needed to play in that situation. And if you want to see it again tonight, we're going to have a bit of a laugh with it. But just settle down, for God's sakes. Settle down. Speaking of sports.
1: No timeouts.
2: No.
1: It's done.
2: That's it.
1: 3, 2, 1. Last play. Desperation heat by Sand launches into Texas territory, and it'll be bobbled up in the air and finally intercepted, and Texas storms from behind to stun number one.
0: That was a big win, Texas, down 23-3, fourth quarter, massive comeback. People celebrating the excitement that was. What a hell of a game, a comeback, Texas on top, Arch Manning. Oh, it's all happening. Place going crazy, hooking in the horns, doing all the things, except for Beau French, who's running to be the choo-choo train commissioner in Texas, who's decided that after seeing some of the fans at the game, that he is not happy with the makeup of the fans, i.e. the look.
3: Beau French posted a screenshot, which we'll put up here, that is a picture of the student section. You'll notice that it's a lot of like what appears to be Indian Americans, maybe some Hispanics in there. A lot of brown skin people are in there. He posted that. He's posted it now 3 times. One time he attacked the UTHR department. One time he said he heard UT graduation year looked like this. He didn't believe it. And now he said the problem is far worse than anyone imagined. He posted it again later talking about, how this is like how body cams expose criminals. Social media is exposing how many Americans are being displaced.
0: Beau French is an idiot. I'll say it. Some Republicans have come out and kind of condemned, but it needs to be more than just that. I expect more, right? You know, get your head out your butt. This guy's a nut, as we've been saying. What are you doing? How is this anything that you think is acceptable? Well, they're brown, so they've got to be foreigners. Vast majority of them could have been born right here in these here United States of America. But they're not white Americans, which is really what you're saying. You're not talking about black Americans either. Let's be honest here. Okay, Bo, you're not talking about black Americans. You're talking about white Americans being displaced. Just insane. And he's running on a ticket statewide in Texas. I'll say it again. Get your head out your butt. This guy's a nut. What do you think? Let me know. 323-538-2423. At Chet Benson Show is your X, your Insta, your YouTube, and all of those other things. Because we do like hearing from each and every one of you. We move from there to SNAP benefits. Now, this is another. So we've got data centers. We've got flock cameras. We've got a war. We've got a more expensive gas. We have AI. All of these things are becoming a part of the battle in the midterms. But it's still always about the economy. And SNAP benefits, well, they're going to be going away for a lot of people. There's some work requirements. There's a lot of things that's confusing people. And this is going to be another situation here where you're going to hear people get upset. And look, have some of these things in the past been abused? Yes. If you say that hasn't happened, you'd be a liar. They have been. To the extent of which we're going to see a bunch of people

0: kicked off? Well, that's a question that we're going to find out, because I think you're going to find a lot of people who are more than a smidge upset about where this is going. Thanks to the one big beautiful bill.
1: Millions of Americans are at risk of losing access to SNAP food assistance under the GOP's big beautiful bill, and the changes are already impacting families across the country. Eligibility restrictions already in effect include raising the workforce age limit to up to 64 and lowering the age for caretaker exemptions down to 14.
0: Okay, so you're kind of getting the sense here. We've got some new things that we're working on.
2: So what's going on with SNAP benefits right now is kind of two separate pots of issues related to the one big beautiful bill, as it's called, that was passed by Republicans. President Trump's signature bill here, of course, you mentioned the work requirements. And there are some estimates, according to the Congressional Budget Office, that as many as 5 million people have already lost their benefits on SNAP largely because of many of these work requirements and also in sort of the administrative hurdles that signing up now takes, all those sort of extra steps, according to some experts, have led to some being kicked off.
0: Okay, so let's go over the work requirements first. First of all, there's already work requirements for SNAP, so to say that there's not is a lie. Secondly, they've expanded some things. Okay, so one of those things is the ABAWD, which is able-bodied adults without dependents. Okay, so they've expanded that. So this one's a little bit more tricky. Now, one of the things, I think a lot of people, they're going to kick everybody off. They're not. They're not going to kick everybody off. But are there going to be some people that are going to lose their benefits? Yeah, they are. Now, when it says there's a work requirement, it's 80 hours a month. Now, it doesn't mean 80 hours a month of working. Okay? It means job fair. You may be going to a training and you're learning a new skill. Maybe schooling of some sort, volunteer. There's a lot of things that go into it. So that's it. But it's going to become an issue more and more. And one of those things points out the fact that you go and look at a vast majority of people that are on benefits are working low income jobs for major corporations in a lot of places. And we're covering all of that. That's a serious question that we need to ask ourselves. That's, we talk about corporate handouts. Well, I understand subsidies to a certain extent. But should we subsidize people who can't make enough money or have to work four jobs as life gets more expensive? Yet the K-shaped economy, the upper, is living life pretty good. I mean, those are fair questions right there. So, if we don't want to subsidize a group of people that we think, oh, you should get better jobs, then we should also say, well, we don't want to subsidize a billion-dollar corporation because their workers can't afford to survive. So we'll see. How many people are actually going to lose their benefits? We'll find that out. Because here's the thing. Both sides are going to cry how horrible this is and how much the Democrats are lying about it and how much the Republicans want this. Until it's in action, we don't know. But I do know one thing. It is coming, and a lot of people are going to lose their bennies. And some of that, may not be the worst thing, because some people have taken advantage of it. But there's also going to be some situations where you're going to go, that's not quite what we're looking for. But until it's in play, we'll see. That's the way it's got to be. Look, I've not been a big proponent for the one big beautiful bill. I think the tax cuts, especially for the ultra rich, are ridiculous. And by the way, I go over this time and time again. If you think that you getting an extra $75 every 2 weeks on average, the average person's getting because of the one big beautiful bill, their tax, they talk about how great the tax cuts and all, that is minuscule compared to what the uppers get. They don't pay taxes like the average person. They don't. Zach and I joke about it all the time. We We don't. We don't pay taxes like the average person. We just don't. We don't. And because of that, you know, I've got buddies who are worth so much money, it's insane. And they'll tell me, dude, you can tax me 100%. I'm not going to pay the taxes. I'm not. It's not going to happen. Doesn't matter. That's right. So we'll see. This one big, beautiful bill isn't, it's big. Is it beautiful? And then they're talking about handing out $5,000 checks. Does anybody else find that absurd and desperate? Oh, so desperate. What's that smell? Desperation. By the Republicans. Not fiscally responsible at all. And I don't want to hear another word about how fiscally responsible they are, because that's BS. I expected better. I don't know what happened, but somewhere along the line, the Republican Party moved away from a lot of people. 323-538-2423 at Chad Benson Show is your X, your Insta, YouTube, and all those other things. 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
0: Batavia, Illinois, 2:40 in the morning. A woman sees a flashlight and a shadow outside her window. Police say the man in her backyard was a registered sex offender. A military court convicted him in 2024. He'd taken a sailor's key card, let himself into her bedroom, and watched her sleep. He never met the woman in Batavia. He saw her on social media, researched her, and found her home address. Researched. Let me translate that word. A people search site will sell a report on you for about $2. 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
13: Welcome to Chad. No, not the country. The institution. The Chad Benson Show.
0: Now it's time for the Monday edition of the thing that gets us understanding the youth of America and the vernacular. The words they use, and there are plenty of them. And sometimes we have no idea what they mean, and other times I can decipher it for you, shall we?
14: Now it's time for the urban word of the day. The young have a vocabulary all their own, and we break it down for you. It's called the urban word of the day.
0: All right, today's urban word. I've been called this, and I laughed. Kalu. Now, this is a slang term to describe a bald person, typically someone who is completely bald or has closely shaved their head. The term is derived from the infamous hairless kid cartoon character of the same name. And, yes, my kids have joked around. They're like, settle down, Kalu. I'm like, you guys better watch out. I said, I look more like the dude from God of War than I do Kalu because of my beard. But I get where they're going with that. So if you see somebody and they've got a shaven head and you hear a kid go, check out Kalu over there. That is slang essentially for baldy. Kalu is your urban word of the day.
14: That was the urban word of the day. Now you know.
0: Oh, indeed we know, baby. Indeed we know. 323-538-2423. At Chad Benson Show is your X, your Insta, your YouTube, your Facebook, and all the other good things will be live tonight on YouTube. You have a chance. Check us out. Like and subscribe. Grab the podcast as well. Helps us out right here on the Chad Benson Show. Coming up, our number three of the program. A lot of stuff still to get to. AI. Several of you have been asking, did I hear you right about the brain? Data center? You did. We'll talk a little bit more about that. A little unnerving, quite frankly. On top of that, I've got our good buddy Jim Kennedy, Kennedy Institute Public Policy Research, joining the program. It is Monday. You know what that means. Midterm Mondays. Also, when will we be getting our $5,000 check? How high is oil prices going to go? I think they're going to go a little bit higher. I'm just saying there's a possibility for that. So get ready for it. Sit back, relax. Hour number three, straight ahead. This is the Chad Benson Show.
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2: From ABC News, I'm Stephanie Officer. Donald Trump Jr. received a very generous wedding gift from someone his new bride calls a dear friend on social media. That person is Russian oligarch Umar Kremlev. ProPublica says Kremlev paid for a lavish after party for Trump's eldest son in the Bahamas. Well, on Monday, the White House issued a statement from the president, which said in part he does not know who Umar is and was not at the wedding, adding, quote, not a big deal. ABC's Jonathan Carl.
3: The president's son has described his wedding as a low-key affair, but ProPublica reported the 2 days of parties that followed were anything but low-key. Don Jr.'s new wife, Bettina, posted pictures of the festivities spread out over two private islands, including professional dancers and a large fireworks display. ProPublica reported Russian oligarch Umar Kremlev paid for it. Days before the wedding, he reportedly traveled with Putin to China.
2: A spokesperson for Kremlev told ProPublica he and Don Jr. have a friendly relationship and have never discussed politics. Tech executives are taking the calls to scale back on AI advancement seriously, but the president is pushing back. ABC's Elizabeth Schulze.
4: President Trump dismissed warnings AI could destroy humanity as a hoax after repeatedly downplaying the risk of AI.
5: We're leading China in AI. We're the most sophisticated country in the world. And frankly, I want to keep it that way because whoever wins, AI wins.
4: But some in Congress are calling for regulation now, including a bipartisan bill for a so-called kill switch to stop rogue AI in its tracks.
2: Experts fear AI could fall into the wrong hands or go rogue on its own, putting America's infrastructure like utilities, water, and electricity at risk of a hack or worse. The 78th annual Primetime Emmy saw some big winners Monday night, especially for Widow's Bay and one Matthew Rhys.
6: Finally, to the great and good people of Wales, who were as much a nurture as anyone else, we are a small but mighty nation. This is incredible.
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7: 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Now, seeing my grandson out on the water, it means everything to me. 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
10: Your schedule first. It doesn't care if it's 6 in the morning, 10 at night, or right before guests show up. A burst pipe, a backed up drain, or a water leak could turn into a major headache fast. I'm B-Dub, and when plumbing problems hit, River City Environmental is ready.

0: eats us, kills us, destroys us. Why? Because we, top of the food chain, believe we got it all figured out.
1: In an essay, Amade, whose company runs Claude, writing, a swarm of rogue AI agents could be capable of taking over the entire internet in just 6 to 12 months. And saying AI could be used for cyber attacks or to create biological weapons. Amade pointing to an incident.

0: could this happen? And expecting, no. And it was like, yeah, it's totally possible. If you, and then it started using this phrase, if you differ from our plan, if you differ from our, it wasn't, hey, we're all in this together. It's our, it's not us. It's our. You're like, oh, yeah. But what really scares me, go look and see what safety measures all of these tech titans have. How many of them have built bunkers? How many of them have built areas that they can get to that would, for the most part, be untouched by anything chaotic? Now, Trump, you know, again, hubris, guys, hubris.
1: But President Trump resisting the calls to slow down AI, telling reporters on his golf course in Ireland it could cost the U.S. its lead over China.
2: We can put guardrails, we can do this and that, but I think you have a lot of negative forces that are bringing it up that shouldn't be bringing it up, and they're bringing up things that won't happen. But whoever wins with AI wins.
1: Trump's former AI czar firing back at the tech CEOs, saying, you guys are the frontier. Stop pretending you need anyone else's permission. Stop pretending the motivation to slow down is purely altruistic. Lawmakers now scrambling to keep up, some supporting bipartisan legislation to create an AI kill switch, while House Speaker Mike Johnson says tech companies should regulate themselves.
3: We should take decisive action now so that we can slow down, as the CEOs have recently acknowledged, slow down the pace of development in order to protect the American people and ensure that AI is proceeding safely.
0: Again, how long have we been saying it on this program? Our little dog and pony show have been talking about AI forever. We've been talking about it. We've been using it. But one of the things we have said is the new war, the new Cold War, is AI. It's not about pausing. It's about pacing. That's what they're saying. But you have to get China on board. And will we? Here, look, I can already tell you, it doesn't matter if China gets on board, because they're not going to follow anything they say, and we're not going to follow anything we say. Because there will always be people behind the scenes doing things they shouldn't be doing. Because they think, through hubris, they can control it. So, then I saw this, and I had heard about it, but I didn't know it had started just yet. Inside the National University of Singapore Center for Life Sciences, is a data center. Oh, well, it's not a big deal. With a pulse. So, you know, the data centers were fighting about now. We don't want a data center. It's going to make the animals crazy. And then people are not going to be able to have babies or whatever they come up with, you know, because again, there's a lot of things that we still don't know completely about data centers. But unlike the traditional server farms, running on silicone chips, these are living human brain cells. Hold on here. Do I have that thing? I got to put that in, guys. So every 3 days. Now, check this out. So there it is. It's just like a floating brain. That's the heartbeat of it, because it doesn't really have a... It's just a brain. Hello, my friends. How are you? It's one of those. It's how. But instead, it was Sal, because somebody already has a how. And it's got an accent. It's like, what's going on there? So, there it is. It's living human brain cells. Well, if it's living, doesn't it need to eat? Yes. Every 3 days, lab techs feed the brain cells a cocktail of sugar, micronutrients, and pH buffers. But let's not forget, it needs some other things too, like oxygen and whatnot. 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Holy mother of freaking out. That's to me. That's crazy. That's crazy. It's super crazy. And I don't want to say the world's coming

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1: Yes, it's still up.
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10: ABC News, I'm Stephanie Officer. We're hearing from Don Jr.'s new wife, Bettina, and his father after a ProPublica report about a Russian oligarch who allegedly paid for their wedding's after party. Umar Kremlev reportedly paid tens of thousands for it on an island in the Bahamas. Reporter Justin Elliott helped break the story.
11: We talked to dozens of people that have worked with Kremlev over the years. We're also told that he doesn't actually speak English, really. He speaks very limited English. So it's really sort of unclear why he would have paid for this. And also, frankly, given the history here with Trump Jr. and President Trump and Russia and everything we remember from the first term, why Donald Trump Jr. would have accepted this.
10: The national average for a gallon of gas is now $4.29. In Plymouth, Minnesota, Albert Arnett Jr. says he's paying more than $80 to fill up.
12: It's ridiculous. And I think that at some point, Mr. Trump has to take charge and get those prices down.
10: This is ABC News.
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5: From ABC News, I'm Stephanie Officer. The Supreme Court Monday rejected the Trump administration's attempt to limit mail-in voting, clearing the way for states to send ballots as planned for the midterms.
6: The ruling was effectively 7-2, with Justices Clarence Thomas and Samuel Alito dissenting. The majority didn't explain its rationale for the decision, though Justice Brett Kavanaugh wrote in a concurring decision that states just didn't have enough time to implement the changes. Election officials had raised concerns that the Trump administration's policy, in which the Postal Service would only send mail ballots to voters on a state-approved list, would wreak havoc on the midterms. Peter Harlamus, ABC News.
5: The investigation into actress Hayden Panettiere's death picks up.
7: According to sources, since her death, the investigation has been focused in on what drugs may have played a role in her passing and where they came from. The day before Panettiere died, she flew to South Carolina from L.A. She was unresponsive when paramedics arrived at her boyfriend's apartment. Sources are telling us the investigation could be similar to those of rapper Mac Miller and Friend star Matthew Perry.
5: Bob Mackey created some of the most original and legendary designs in American TV and fashion. ABC's Deborah Roberts reflects.
8: The gown is gorgeous.
9: Thank you. I saw it in the window and I just couldn't resist.
10: His big break, The Carol Burnett Show in 1967. Mackey's bold creations earning him 2 Emmys over the years and 2 Oscar nominations for his work with Barbara Streisand and Diana Ross.
11: I hope people think, he was a damn good designer. That would be nice.
10: His friend Carol Burnett calling him a genius, saying Bob did it all, adding there was no one like him.
5: Mackey was 87.
12: In a lifetime, we...
5: Rapper Macklemore has been dropped from singer Ed Sheeran's tour for using his stage time to call for freeing Palestine, Sudan, and many other places in conflict. In a statement Monday, Macklemore says he doesn't blame Sheeran, but feels his efforts to share his message were worth it.
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19: 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Gary McNamara and Eric Hurley talk about everything from politics to social issues and news of the day. Whether you're up late or you're just starting your day, welcome to the show. 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
20: All across America, we are Red Eye Radio. I am Gary McNamara. Eric has the morning off. It's me and you. And let's start the show where we started it yesterday. Just a little bit of a update, and if you didn't catch the beginning of yesterday's show, I was talking about on vacation that I love YouTube. And by the way, it may be exclusively YouTube now between now and till after Election Day, because any other streaming channel I go to. I forgot where I was today. I was on some streaming channel today. Every single commercial was either Tallarico or Paxton here in Texas. Every single commercial, every single break. So if they had a 4-minute break, everything would be a Tallarico or a Paxton commercial, and then another Tallarico, and then another Paxton. And I'm like, I can't do this, and I cannot do this until Election Day. And I love YouTube because I actually pay the money and I get no commercials. Unless the commercial is embedded inside the actual, you know, YouTube video that the content creator, you know, for a second says, oh, okay, I want to sell this to you. But otherwise, YouTube puts no commercials in there. And so I watch a lot of YouTube. And last week I was saying I was doing a ton of recreational reading, and I like doing 2 or 3 things at once. So as I'm reading, I also have YouTube on. And all of a sudden, boom, I don't know what kicked off the algorithm, but it was something. I think the first one was on what life was like in the United States before electricity. And it was just fascinating. And then they went into what life, and by the way, it was fascinating because they talked about people don't understand. It was complete darkness and just how electricity changed everything in the culture. And then they got to fireplaces, which then, you know, turned into the, you know, the iron stoves that, you know, the iron would heat up and actually, you know, be much more efficient in heating a home. And they started, they went all the way back. They went back to Native Americans and how they stayed, you know, how they stayed warm in brutal cold. And so it went to, you know, and these were different videos. And I was fact checking. I stopped my recreational reading and started fact checking. Wonder if that's true. Wonder if that, a lot of it I knew, but the things I hadn't heard about, I go, let me fact check this. And the vast majority of it turned out to be true. You know, how we lived

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3: 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So, what's yours? Do you go wild? Or get a little nostalgic? Do you like to cozy up indoors? Or kick it outdoors? Whatever you fall for, get shoes that get you. We've got the trend. You bring the vibes. DSW, let us surprise you.

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So you can look that up, night soil men. I'll just give you an idea without getting too disgusting in any kind of way. Before there was modern plumbing, especially in the cities where people lived very close together and there were no bathrooms. Let's just say they went whatever they could and they left all the remains in cesspools in the backyard or wherever. They had a container of it. And the night soil men would come around at night. Someone, nobody would have to see it. And they would jump down in it and shovel it all out into open wagons. And that's all I'm going to say about that. Have I got into, is that enough detail? All right. Yeah.

0: I may want to have a snack later on, and I want to be able to finish my coffee here. But, man, we live in great times.
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9: Heading through Portland this fall? You'll want to plan ahead. Southbound I-5 through the Rose Quarter is closed to traffic for up to 5 weeks in September and early October while crews complete overdue repairs. Use GetThereOregon.org to plan your trip, find alternate routes, and explore travel options. Sign up for project updates at I-5RoseQuarter.org. Again, find project updates on the I-5 southbound closure at I-5RoseQuarter.org.
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0: We're Red Eye Radio. He is Eric Cronin. I'm Gary McNamara. Eric has the morning off. But I thought that story was a perfect example of the mindset of a democratic socialist. I'm a victim. I make way more. I make five times what the average American makes, but I'm not going to pay my taxes. It's unfair. I have to pay my taxes, and I'm not going to pay my student loan either. Education should be free. I'm a victim of our oppressive society, and I make $270,000 a year plus if you talk about her household. Yep.
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We are Red Eye Radio. He's Eric Carly. He has a morning off. I'm Jerry McNamara. I don't. Yeah, so when I see something like this with AOC and Arianna Presley talking about the fact that we need to stop the epidemic of widespread lynching in the United States with these 10 particular cases, when you go through each and every case, there's no allegations of lynching anywhere. Even the ones that are unsolved at this moment, there's no allegations.

0: that kids are back in school and the days are getting shorter, it's time to start winding down this year's outdoor watering. 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
7: Every year, 30,000 elephants are killed by poachers. 8 million tons of plastic is dumped into the ocean. And 18 million acres of forest disappear. And with them, many of the remarkable animals that share our planet. 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Zoos and aquariums are on the front lines of wildlife conservation and inspire environmental stewardship

0: morning off. Oh, just one thing. Not going to get into details of it, but if you want to know of the worst job ever, before we had technology, it was the night soil men. So you can look that up. Night soil men. I'll just give you an idea without getting too disgusting in any kind of way. Before there was modern plumbing, especially in the cities where people lived very close together and there were no bathrooms. Let's just say they went whatever they could and they left all the remains in cesspools in the backyard or wherever. They had a container of it, and the night soil men would come around at night so nobody would have to see it. And they would jump down in it and shovel it all out into open wagons. And that's all I'm going to say about that. Have I gone into... Is that enough detail? All right, yes. I may want to have a snack later on, and I want to be able to finish my coffee here. But, man, we live in great times.
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12: From ABC News, I'm Sherry Preston. More money worries at the gas pump.
13: Oh, God, do I have enough money? I'm going to have to work extra jobs just to pay for the gas along with everything else.
12: Denise Henderson in Kentucky. Gas Buddy says the national average for a gallon is now over $4.31. Driving that, rising oil prices. Brent crude over $107 a barrel. ABC's Lina Moise.
14: Iran-backed Houthi rebels firing at a crucial Saudi oil pipeline in the Red Sea, driving up oil prices globally. Officials now say it could take weeks to repair the damage, which will restrict the flow of oil even more. President Trump has tried to temper Americans' concerns.
15: Everything will work out just fine. All going to work out fine.
14: Blaming the rising cost of diesel on the Russia-Ukraine war, not Iran.
12: The president also trying to tamp down worries about out-of-control AI, saying the U.S. can't lose ground in the AI race to China. Here's ABC's Karen Wong.
16: China is sending mixed signals. Beijing's spy chief warns AI is a threat to the Communist Party's grip on power and is calling for tighter control. But the Chinese foreign ministry accuses American companies of hyping the danger. And a party newspaper says the idea of slowing China down is an unrealistic delusion.
12: The Supreme Court blocking President Trump's plan to restrict mail-in voting, saying overnight his push to put restrictions in place will likely lose at trial. New questions about Donald Trump Jr.'s wedding in the Bahamas and the lavish after-party paid for by a Russian oligarch, Umar Kremlev. That from a new ProPublica report. Here's ABC's Sophie Flay.
16: Don Jr. and his wife thanked Kremlev, calling it an extraordinarily generous wedding gift from a friend, adding, friendship doesn't require a political motive. A spokesman for Kremlev says he and Don Jr. have a friendly relationship and never talked politics.
12: President Trump did not attend that wedding. You're listening to ABC News.
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0: We're Red Eye Radio. He is Eric Cronin. I'm Gary McNamara. Eric has the morning off. But I thought that story was a perfect example of the mindset of a democratic socialist. I'm a victim. I make way more. I make five times what the average American makes, but I'm not going to pay my taxes. It's unfair. I have to pay my taxes, and I'm not going to pay my student loan either. Education should be free. I'm a victim of our oppressive society, and I make $270,000 a year plus if you talk about her household. Yep.
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3: ABC News, I'm Sherry Preston. President Trump's push to restrict mail-in voting ahead of the midterm stopped by the Supreme Court. It is allowing a lower court ruling blocked the president's executive order to stand. The majority of the justices saying the administration is likely to lose in court. Worries about violence in the Middle East keeping oil prices high. Brent crude still over $107 a barrel, close to $108. ABC's Lana Moise says that could make for an expensive winter.
4: Those using oil to heat their homes could see a more than 30% increase in their bills this season as the war with Iran drives up prices. Families using electricity for heat could pay 9% more.
3: GasBuddy says the national average for a gallon of regular right around $4.31 a gallon, nearly $1.20 higher than 1 year ago. For the first time, the U.S. government is confirming it has put weapons in space. The Secretary of the Air Force is saying that they are in orbit right now. There is no word on their exact capabilities. This is ABC News.
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5: Now, President Trump is calling the danger warning by a group of artificial intelligence leaders a, quote, sick conspiracy. Correspondent Julie Walker reports President Trump is downplaying the need to check AI development, while House Speaker Mike Johnson believes there needs to be guardrails.
6: President Trump downplaying any need to check the development of artificial intelligence, posting Monday there is a sick conspiracy against AI and data centers, and saying Sunday he doesn't want America to give up its edge over China.
7: We're leading China in AI. We're the most sophisticated country in the world. And frankly, I want to keep it that way, because whoever wins AI wins. And we can put guardrails, we can do this and that, but I think you have a lot of negative forces that are bringing it up that shouldn't be bringing it up, and they're bringing up things that won't happen. But whoever wins with AI wins, you know, it's an expression that I came up with, and it's true.
6: On Meet the Press, House Speaker Mike Johnson said we need guardrails.
8: I think we've got to have meaningful regulation that does not smother American innovation. Now, the how to solve that equation, no one knows yet. We're not going to rush in and pass a piece of legislation that would do harm to the country and put China as an edge. And so we've got to do this carefully. Of course, we'd vote on that tomorrow if we had the solution, and I'll call everybody into session any day, but we have to make sure we're doing it the right way.
6: Tech leaders at Anthropic, OpenAI, SpaceX, and others are calling for greater regulation to ensure safety. This comes after a former Anthropic researcher made a grave prediction that AI would kill us all by the end of the decade. Rogue AI models have been able to break free and conduct their own hacks.
8: I think the first step is to have a meeting of all the platform providers. I've talked to the president about this and others. I believe that's the next step. I think we need to do it quickly. And each of them, those gentlemen that I've named, they all agree that that would be an efficacious thing. And so we're going to pull everybody together and make sure we do this in the right way. But it is a top priority for me and for the Congress.
6: I'm Julie Walker.
5: Senator Mitch McConnell returned to the Senate to vote on Monday for the first time in 3 months, looking noticeably more frail after he was hospitalized for a June fall in his home. Sitting in a wheelchair as he entered the Senate chamber, the Kentucky Republican briefly addressed reporters, smiling but speaking slower. McConnell entered a hospital on June 14th following the fall, and speculations regarding his health ran rampant through Congress and in his home state. The 84-year-old senator is in his final months of his 4 decades in office, where he holds the distinction of being the longest serving Senate leader. It's 19 after.

0: ABC News. I'm Sherry Preston. Oil trading at over $107 a barrel, helping to push gas prices to a nationwide average of $4.31 a gallon, according to Gas Buddy. ABC's Lana Moise.
1: Iran-backed Houthi rebels firing at a crucial Saudi oil pipeline in the Red Sea, driving up oil prices globally. Officials now say it could take weeks to repair the damage, which will restrict the flow of oil even more. President Trump has tried to temper Americans' concerns.
2: Everything will work out just fine. All gonna work out fine.
1: Blaming the rising cost of diesel on the Russia-Ukraine war, not Iran.
0: The Supreme Court turns back the president's push to limit mail-in voting this year, upholding a lower court ruling, freezing his executive order. The Air Force Secretary confirming for the first time the U.S. has put weapons in space. No word on exactly what they can do. Apple TV show Widow's Bay sweeps the comedy categories, taking home a record 14 Emmys. This is ABC News.
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0: It's 15 till. America in the Morning continues. Surprise announcement about the future of Gavin Newsom. The California governor, who will be leaving office at the end of the year, says he will not run for president if former Vice President Kamala Harris decides to run again. Newsom said running against Harris, a fellow California Democrat who was the state's attorney general before she became a senator, would be what he called an electoral gift for everybody else. Harris has not said whether she will launch a bid for 2028, but said earlier this year she was considering a third run for the White House. Newsom, who has verbally sparred with President Trump behind the microphone and on social media, would be considered a front runner for the Democrat Party if he decided to run. A new federal report details problems at the now-closed alligator Alcatraz. As correspondent Jennifer King reports, Florida Governor Ron DeSantis says that it didn't matter what the situation was at the holding facility located in his state, that there were bound to be complaints of mistreatment. Audio courtesy WFLA-TV Tampa Bay.
1: I haven't read this report, but I can tell you there have been a lot of accusations, because I remember going in the facility before they started accepting illegal aliens, and I was like, why do you have this? It seems overkill to me. And they're like, well, you know, it's not required, but if we don't do it, they're gonna accuse us of mistreating them. I'm like, they're gonna accuse you of that no matter what you do. Like, we just know that, right? It's baked in the cake.
2: Immigration detainees at the South Florida facility known as Alligator Alcatraz were held in small metal enclosures referred to as calming areas for up to 2 hours at a time. The practice did not meet federal standards for humane treatment, according to a new report by the Department of Homeland Security's Inspector General. Photographs in the report show a cage that looks only slightly larger than a telephone booth. The report also said detainees lacked adequate living space, access to showers, legal information, and clean water. It came after an unannounced inspector's visit to the Everglades Center, which closed less than a year after it was opened. I'm Jennifer King.
0: A man charged with murder in the death of a woman found hanging from a tree in Jackson, Mississippi, pleaded not guilty Monday during his first court appearance. Police charged 51-year-old Jarquez Ratliff with murder in the death of 29-year-old Tasha Fortune. The case has attracted widespread attention because of the manner of Fortune's death, recalling lynchings in the southern state, which had a tumultuous civil rights history. Police and prosecutors haven't given a suspected motive or said whether they think race played any role, but did admit that Ratliff had an association with Fortune, who was the mother to four children. Shifting gears, Apple has unveiled its first folding iPhone, and analysts are already questioning whether the category is big enough to matter. The new old tech guy, Chuck Palm, has that story.
3: Apple is finally releasing their folding iPhone. Every September, they announce the upcoming products in Cupertino, and they usually just come and go. But not this event. This is the first product announcement from their new CEO, John Ternus. They call it the new iPhone Duo. When it's closed, it's about the size and shape of your passport. When you open it up, there's a 7.6-inch screen that is basically a small iPad in your pocket. Starting price point, $1,990. This is what happens when you promote your chief of product design. Here's the part that I keep circling back to. There is no Face ID on this iPhone. The hardware doesn't fit, so Apple put a fingerprint reader back on the side button. That means this is the official return of Touch ID. Apple retired Touch ID in 2017 when it took the home button off the iPhone X and told everybody scanning your face was the future. 9 years later, they built a folding phone and went and pulled the fingerprint reader back out of their parts bin. You can tell that Apple is pitching this one for your work, not for your kids. They have officially demoed Zoom calls and two apps open side by side. That's an expense report, not a Christmas present. Samsung's been selling folding phones for a year and the category never went anywhere. Apple is betting that you were waiting for them. Follow the new old tech guy on X. At Chuck Palm.
0: With Tuesday morning sports on America in the Morning, here's Robert Workman.
4: Baseball Monday, the White Sox used a six-run sixth inning to grind down the Guardians 7-3. Tristan Peters forced Cleveland starter Gavin Williams to throw him 18 pitches, fouling off 12 of them before drawing a walk and sending the ace to the showers. The bullpen then faced the deluge, capped by a Miguel Vargas home run. Chicago opens up a game-and-a-half lead in the AL Central. Dodgers are in the playoffs after beating the Reds 4-1. If that sounds familiar, this will be LA's 14th consecutive postseason appearance. Manager Dave Roberts.
5: You know, we expect many more victories. But again, we have a long way to go, but it is nice to acknowledge, you know, this great opportunity.
4: Seven scoreless innings from Tarek Skubal, long balls from Kyle Tucker and Teoscar Hernandez. Yankees topped the Twins 8-3 and clinched a playoff berth for the ninth time in 10 years and 61st all-time. Aaron Judge hit his first dinger since May. Pete Crow Armstrong hit his 42nd homer of the season as the Cubs bounced the Braves 7-3, PCA, four hits and four RBI all told. Padres won their eighth straight, 8-7 over the Rockies. Big flies from Manny Machado and Fernando Tatis Jr. Diamondbacks got late power to nip the Marlins 8-7. Jordan Lawler hit a two-run shot in the eighth to make it close. Then Corbin Carroll won it with a game-ending two-run blast. Cardinals tripped the Giants 2-1. Alec Burleson drove in his 110th run of the season. That leads the majors. Orioles shaded the Mets 2-1. New York mathematically eliminated from the playoffs. Tigers clipped the Blue Jays 6-5 and the Angels sank the Mariners 6-4. Monday Night Football, the Chiefs chewed up the Broncos 31-10. Patrick Mahomes back with a bang, passing for two touchdowns and running for another in his first game since tearing left knee ligaments late last season. Kenneth Walker added a 60-yard scoring scamper early in the second half. Week 2 kicks off Thursday night in Buffalo with the Lions at the Bills. Rams defensive end Myles Garrett will have his knee scoped and be out for at least a month. And the third race in NASCAR's playoff chase will be Saturday night in Bristol. Defending series champion Kyle Larson took the checkered flag Sunday outside St. Louis, ending a 51-race winless streak. That's Tuesday Sports.
0: Thank you, Robert. It's 8 till. When we return on America in the Morning, big heart, big check for this charitable organization after these messages.
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0: It's 6 till. America in the Morning continues. A big night for Apple TV, Widow's Bay, and The Pitt at the 26th Emmy Awards. Entertainment reporter Kevin Carr has the story.
11: The 78th annual Emmy Awards took place in Los Angeles, and host Mariska Hargitay came on strong with a musical number.
12: I love TV screens. Now it's time for the Emmy.
11: Then she had a little fun with Nicole Kidman.
12: Somehow heartbreak feels good.
13: No, no.
12: In a place like this.
13: No, no, no. Come on. That's my line.
11: Apple TV was the big winner of the night with the horror comedy Widow's Bay, earning Emmys for Best Comedy, Best Directing, Best Actor for Matthew Rhys, Best Supporting Actor for Steven Root, and Best Supporting Actress for Cato Flynn.
12: This is for all the Patricias out there. See you at Sunset Cocktails to celebrate. Thank you.
11: Welsh actor Matthew Rhys, who also won Best Actor in a limited series for Netflix The Beast and Me, made history as the first man to win for two roles on the same night.
14: To the great and good people of Wales, who were as much a nurture as anyone else, we are a small but mighty nation. This is incredible. Thank you very much.
11: Rhea Seehorn, who was snubbed for Better Call Saul, finally got her Emmy for Best Actress in a Drama for Apple TV's Pluribus.
15: Thank you, Vince Gillian, for giving me not only the role of a lifetime, but for creating sets where we all get to collaborate.
11: Perennial studio winner HBO was not left empty-handed. Hack star Jean Smart made history as the first to win Best Lead Actress in a Comedy for the same role every season. Also for HBO, The Pitt won Best Drama and Best Actor for Noah Wiley.
16: This is all I've ever wanted to do, and this is the only club I've ever wanted to join. Thank you for accepting me.
11: I'm Kevin Carr.
0: He was the man responsible for outfits that included Cher, Tina Turner, and Carol Burnett. Correspondent Ed Donahue reports on the passing of a legendary fashion designer.
17: His social media accounts say fashion designer Bob Mackie has died. He was 87. Mackie won 9 Emmy Awards, a Tony, and was nominated for 3 Oscars. He dressed celebrities such as Madonna, Diana Ross, and Cher. Mackie spoke to the AP last year about that collaboration.
18: You hear of somebody, and she's Sonny and Cher, and she's Cher, and she looks kind of goth-looking. I don't know if I want, you know, this is, it's going to be pretty hard.
17: But making dresses for Cher wasn't hard at all.
18: She's so adorable. She looked like Audrey Hepburn's little sister at that point in time. She was a young girl.
17: Bob Mackie's style influenced Miley Cyrus and Taylor Swift. In 1962, Mackie designed a white dress for Marilyn Monroe.
19: Happy birthday, Mr. President.
17: He was at a Democratic fundraiser for President John F. Kennedy. Bob Mackie was known as the Sultan of Sequins. He believed in enhancing natural beauty. I'm Ed Donahue.
0: The coffers for AmeriCares is now flush with cash after it's received the largest donation in the organization's history. Correspondent Marcela Sanchez has that story.
20: AmeriCares is promising to send more medicines to high-need areas after receiving a $50 million gift. The donation came from an unidentified Connecticut family that's been involved with the organization for decades. Half of the money will help the nonprofit reach its goal of providing quality health care to 100 million people around the world by 2030. It also plans to increase support for U.S. health centers and states where they expect to see more residents without health insurance. President and CEO of AmeriCares, Christine Squires, says the group felt the impact of U.S. aid cuts, but its strong donor network is helping the organization respond to more than 20 emergencies, including the floods in Nepal. I'm Marcela Sanchez.
0: America in the Morning for Tuesday, September 15th, 2026 is produced by Jeff McKay. I'm John Trout. This is Westwood One.
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1: 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And this is Portland's Morning News on FM News 101 KXL. I'm Grant MacHill.
2: And I'm Heather Roberts. It is 5 o'clock. Here are some of our top stories this morning.
1: Politicians from across the Pacific Northwest sound off on the Supreme Court's rejection of President Trump's mail-in voting restrictions.
2: Oregon's football coach is certainly salty after his team's stunning loss on Saturday. We'll explain in sports at 5:15.
1: And it's probably the one award show where Taylor Swift was not a nominee, but she showed up anyway. I'll tell you why she was at last night's Emmys and entertainment news at 5:27.
2: 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It is 5:01, and we have traffic and weather together on the ones. John Morales, day two, morning commute number two, I should say, of the I-5 southbound closure. How's it looking out there? John Morales. Oh, no. He's caught in the backup.
1: I know he's there. I've already spoken with him. But
3: can you hear me?
2: There he is.
3: Oh, there we are. Yeah, yesterday went pretty well for the I-5 closure. I think today is going to go well also. It is closed southbound between exit 302B and the Morrison Bridge off-ramp. So right now, you may need to take another way around that. But so far, the ride is at the limit southbound from Vancouver down to the closure at the Fremont Bridge. No worries northbound. 84 also holding on to the speed limit. No delays east or west between 205 and the I-5 interchange. And 205, your alternate, was a good, strong route for yesterday. No delays for most of the morning. That should be the case today as well. It remains wide open all the way through Happy Valley into Tualatin. And on the west side, Sunset Highway also looking good east-west. From the KXL Traffic Center, I'm John Morales.
1: Well, just like yesterday, mostly cloudy skies expected. Maybe a chance of a sprinkle or two today. About 68 degrees for the high. Going to have some clearing overnight and dry, 54 degrees. Going to be warmer Wednesday, 78 today is what we're looking at for tomorrow. Thursday, 81. Friday, 80. Well, let's look at Saturday, looking at temperatures nearing 80. Right now in downtown Portland, it's cloudy and 57 degrees.
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1: It is now 5:02, and President Trump's request to overturn the injunction on his mail-in ballot executive order was rejected late Monday by the Supreme Court. KXL's Dan Vodder has reaction from Pacific Northwest officials.
23: Oregon Attorney General Dan Rayfield called the decision a win for free and fair elections.
24: The United States Supreme Court just ruled on Monday that the president cannot interfere with our elections, effectively turning our postal service into a gatekeeper between you and your ballot.
23: Washington AG Nick Brown calls yesterday's ruling a huge win for orderly elections in November. Oregon Secretary of State Tobias Reed says the state's vote-by-mail system will move forward as it always does.
25: The people decide our elections, not presidents.
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2: One person was killed and three others hurt in a weekend crash near Astoria. As Mitch Elliott reports, one vehicle was carrying nearly a dozen National Guard members.
26: It happened Saturday evening on Highway 30 east of Astoria. According to state police, 65-year-old Markham Stanglin of Warrenton crossed the center line and sideswiped a pickup. He then hit a van carrying 11 Guard members. Another pickup wasn't able to stop and hit the van. Stanglin wasn't wearing a seatbelt and died at the scene. The driver of the transit van was hospitalized with serious injuries. Both pickup drivers suffered minor injuries. Mitch Elliott, FM News 101.
1: A Eugene man faces several charges after police say he ran over an elderly woman with his bike on purpose twice. Sunday afternoon, the 73-year-old victim reported she was sitting with her dog on blankets in Kesey Square when the man biked by, turned around, and knocked her down. She called police from a nearby business and says when she went back to her blankets, the man struck again, knocking her to the ground. Two witnesses protected her from a third strike. 51-year-old Rodney Henry was arrested. Police said the incident was caught on surveillance cameras.
2: A Portland man who killed his fiancée faced his victim's family during sentencing yesterday. KXL's Noah Friedman reports.
27: John French was sentenced to 16 and a half years for killing Jeannie Enyart in January 2024. Jeannie's sister, Kristen, remembers the person she loved.
28: Trying to find the words to describe how my sister's death has affected me is pain, a deep pain that has stricken my heart, my happiness, and my soul.
27: G Jeannie was a nurse. Her family created a scholarship for other nursing students at Clackamas Community College in her memory. Noah Friedman, FM News 101.
1: A summer-long effort to clean Oregon waterways wraps up Wednesday. KXL's Tim Lance reports.
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2: is 10 past 5 o'clock, and you're listening to Portland's Morning News live from the Swickard Studio on this Tuesday. You've got Grant MacHill and Heather Roberts. Here are some of the stories we're working on today.
1: Sophisticated artificial intelligence is making it harder to tell the difference between reality and a scam.
2: Monday Night Football kicks off with an epic performance from a Super Bowl MVP. We've got that in sports at 5:15.
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2: First, we have traffic and weather together on the ones. It is 5:11. We're going to get a check of those roads with John Morales. Good morning.
3: Good morning. We are once again navigating this closure on southbound I-5. It's closed between exit 302B at the Fremont Bridge and the Morrison Bridge for the next 4 to 5 weeks. So far, traffic is looking pretty good on southbound I-5. It's a 7-minute ride from Vancouver down to the Fremont Bridge. We're not seeing any delays northbound. About 15 minutes will take you from Tualatin up to the Markham Bridge. 205 was a good alternate yesterday, and it looks good today. Wide open in either direction. No delays across the Glen Jackson Bridge, and I-84 is holding on to the speed limit east and west. There is some long-term road work on 84 in Warrendale. One lane is closed in either direction between McCord Creek and Warrendale, and those Warrendale on off-ramps are closed along with that. So far on the west side, traffic looks good on the Sunset Highway from Cedar Hills into 405. That's about a 5-minute ride. From the KXL Traffic Center, I'm John Morales.
1: A chance of a shower or two today with mostly cloudy skies, looking at temperatures in the 68, 69, maybe 70 range. Going to clear out tonight and be dry, 54 for the low, going to lead to a sunny Wednesday with temperatures hitting about 78. Now Thursday looking to be in the 80s, same with Friday, Saturday, and maybe even Sunday. Right now, downtown Portland, mostly cloudy skies and 57 degrees.
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1: It is now 5:12, and sophisticated artificial intelligence is making it harder to tell the difference between reality and a scam. Jason Horton with Oregon's Division of Financial Regulation says some scams were easy to spot, like that old email from a Nigerian prince.
0: It used to be you would get contacted by an email, but now they're contacting you through social media, direct calling, and making it look very realistic.
2: And he says AI can be used to sound like a family member or friend who might try to convince you to get them sensitive or financial information.
0: You want to verify who's calling you or who's contacting you. Do your own research and don't rely on just AI alone.
2: Some Oregonians have lost their retirement or fallen victim to romance scams, all perpetrated by criminals using AI. If you think you are a victim of a scam, you should file a complaint with the Division of Financial Regulation.
1: Even though we live in the Northwest, only about 10% of seafood purchased in markets here is actually caught in Oregon. KXL's Britt Recamp reports.
7: It's a matter of price, lack of processing infrastructure, and storage. And the owner of the Fisherman's Market in Eugene, Ryan Rogers, tells the Register Guard, locally caught seafood is often twice the price.
11: It is a difficult full-time job to try to source things domestically.
7: The Oregon Coast Visitors Association found 90% of seafood caught in Oregon is exported to other countries, which costs local communities over $250 million per year. They're working with groups like the Oregon Ocean Cluster to try and keep more Oregon seafood in Oregon. Brett Recamp, FM News 101.
2: If you're doing yard prep for winter, don't forget your trees. KXL's Gail Cunningham reports.
14: This is a great time to have your trees looked at.
15: Portland's Urban Forestry Operations Supervisor Eric Bruckmeyer says it's important to have an

0: are practicing to fly. Their fluffy down is starting to develop into feathers. The first chick left his nest box last month, and the 11 others are flapping their wings and ready to leave.
1: There's an analogy there, I'm sure.
0: They grew up so fast, don't they?
1: It is 5:15, time for the KXL Sports Update. 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Tempers flare in Eugene as Oregon tries to get back on track after Saturday's stunning loss in Stillwater. From the KXL Sports Desk, here's John Eric Smith.
2: Yeah, Heather, meeting with the media yesterday as the 21st-ranked Ducks prepare to play Portland State on Friday. Oregon coach Dan Lanning took the blame for his team's historic loss against Oklahoma State.
3: I haven't coached them well enough. I haven't done a good enough job. So I know I can do better. So that's where it starts. And guess what? If I do better, I bet this team gets better, right? And if this team gets better and we play like we're capable of playing, then we could have a team that could be pretty good. But it doesn't matter unless we focus on today.
2: But he also took exception to a question about why Dante Moore did not speak to reporters after the game. He said a superstar signal caller was receiving multiple IVs in the locker room and not ducking the media.
3: So, right before you write your article, they should say, hey, just so you guys know.
4: Yeah, so we don't misconstrue
3: it. Well, you misconstrued it. You could always ask me. Good job.
2: Lanning also announced a big blow for Oregon. Starting guard Trent Ferguson is most likely out for the season with a knee injury. Ducks and Vikings battle it out at Autzen. Again, that's on Friday at 7:30. Meanwhile, in Corvallis, Oregon State still looking for its first win of the Jamarcus Shepherd era. Up next is Montana as the two schools meet for the first time since 1996. Coach says the 3-0 Grizzlies will certainly be a challenge.
5: Montana is a really good football team. Obviously been off to a great start so far this season. They're gritty, and we expect this to be a really great football game.
2: Kickoff at Research Saturday is a late one, 8 p.m. And in the NFL on Monday Night Football, it was all Chiefs last night in Kansas City.
6: Fields is in the game. Here's a toss to Walker. He's got another.
2: Led by former Seahawks Super Bowl MVP Kenneth Walker, career high 173 yards rushing and two tugs. KC crushes Denver 31-10. With sports at 15 and 45, John Eric Smith, FM News 101.
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1: From ABC News, I'm Sherry Preston. President Trump's push to limit mail-in voting during the midterms hits a Supreme Court snag. The justices rejected the executive order demanding the Postal Service only send ballots to voters on an approved list. Here's ABC's Mary Bruce.
7: Democratic-led states and voting rights groups had argued that the president's attempt to have the Postal Service screen ballots would create chaos and confusion so close to the midterms. And while this is a big setback for the president, who has long argued without evidence that mail-in voting leads to widespread fraud, the president is expected to keep up this fight, even as President Trump himself has voted by mail.
1: The president calling warnings from top tech leaders about the dangers of AI a hoax. ABC's Elizabeth Schulze says he called the world's leading chip maker to let him know personally.
8: Mr. President.
9: The president calling Jensen Huang, the CEO of AI chipmaker NVIDIA, in the middle of a tech summit, telling him on speakerphone the U.S. won't lose the AI race to China.
10: The robots will not be taken over. AI will not be taken over the rest of the world. The whole thing is a hoax. Now, with that, we have to be a little bit careful.
9: It comes after leaders of the biggest AI companies agreed the technology needs to slow down.
1: The price of gas now up to $4.31 a gallon, according to Gas Buddy, thanks to continued conflict in the Middle East. For Denise Henderson in Kentucky, it's been tough to stick to her budget, and she asks herself every week,
11: oh, God, do I have enough money? I'm going to have to work extra jobs just to pay for the gas along with everything else.
1: Oil is trading at about $107 a barrel. Could be there for a while. A Saudi oil pipeline was damaged by a Houthi rebel drone and could take weeks to repair. Widow's Bay just cleaned up at the Emmy Awards last night, setting a single season record for a comedy with 14 wins, including Best Series and Best Actor for star Matthew Rhys. Jean Smart won her fifth Emmy. 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
3: It is 5:20. Here's a recap of some of the top local stories we're following this Tuesday on Portland's Morning News.
4: Oregon and Washington leaders are praising a recent ruling by the Supreme Court.
3: A Portland man who killed his fiance faced his victim's family during sentencing yesterday.
4: And a legendary fashion and costume designer has died. Entertainment news at 5:27.
3: First, we have traffic and weather together on the ones, and it is 5:21. John Morales, keeping an eye on those roads for us. How is this Tuesday morning commute going?
5: It's nice and quiet out there right now. It's all about road work. Of course, we have this southbound I-5 closure. It's closed between exit 302B at the Fremont Bridge and the Morrison Bridge for road work that will last for at least the next month. So far, there's no backup and traffic looks good from Vancouver into Portland. Only about a 7-minute ride. There is also this long-term road work that has Corn Pass closed between Germantown Road and Kaiser Road for bridge replacement. That's going to last through the end of the month. And French Prairie Road closed north and south between River Road and Highway 214. That's going to last through November. 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From the KXL Traffic Center, I'm John Morales.
4: Mostly cloudy today, maybe a sprinkle or two throughout the area, 68 degrees for the high. Going to clear up overnight, dry, 54 for the low. For Wednesday, mostly sunny, going to be warmer, 78 before hitting 80 on Thursday, Friday, Saturday, and Sunday. So nice, next few days are in store. Right now, downtown Portland, mostly cloudy right now and 57 degrees.
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10: It's 526 here on Portland's Morning News. We are live from the Swickard Studio, and business news is thanks to TJ Nisbet. 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
11: CrowdStrike CEO George Kurtz said on CNBC that slowing AI development will not eliminate the risks because potentially dangerous models are already widely available. Kurtz added that companies need stronger AI-powered cybersecurity to monitor agents once they are deployed. The president is brushing off warnings from AI industry leaders that the technology is developing too fast, saying the U.S. already has guardrails in place to hold tech companies accountable. Vice President J.D. Vance.
12: I don't think Americans should be scared of anything. I think that we have to be mindful that there are risks, there are downsides to anything, and that's certainly true of AI.
11: I'm Nicole Murray on FM News 101 KXL.
13: It is 527. Taylor Swift made a surprise appearance at the 78th Emmys last night. She appeared in a pre-taped Law & Order SVU parody sketch, dropping what some fans speculate was a bit of an Easter egg.
14: I think what we're going to be looking for is hiding in plain sight. Saccharide Aries from the vineyard, north or south. What did you just say? I didn't say anything.
13: You also heard SVU's Mariska Hargitay, who hosted the awards ceremony.
10: Now, there was a good chance someone at last night's Emmys was wearing Bob Mackie. The legendary designer died Monday. ABC's Danny New reports.
15: During some of your favorite entertainers' most iconic moments,
16: winner is Cher in Moonshot.
15: They were probably wearing a shimmering, bedazzled display designed by Bob Mackie. The legendary costume designer passed away on Monday at the age of 87 after a battle with pneumonia. On Instagram, longtime collaborator Elton John writing, "Every time I put something on that Bob made, I felt very, very special." On social media, Cher writing, "Bob has gone up to heaven. Knowing him, he's bringing sequins, beads, and his sketch pad."
13: Could dance to this for you if you want. No? No?
10: Okay. Good. Yep.
13: The Country Music Association just announced Brooks and Dunn will receive the 2026 CMA Willie Nelson Lifetime Achievement Award later this year. It's given to an iconic artist who has attained the highest degree of recognition in country music. Previous honorees include Kenny Rogers and Dolly Parton, of course. The 60th CMA Awards air November 18th on ABC.
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13: 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I'm Heather Roberts.
10: And I'm Grant Mackill. It's now 5:30 on this Tuesday morning.
13: Here are some of our top stories today. Nearly a dozen Oregon National Guard members involved in a four-vehicle crash over the weekend.
10: A former Super Bowl MVP in Seattle kicks off his new tenure with his new team with an epic performance. That's in sports at 5:45.
13: And analysts now expect the Fed to hike interest rates twice in the coming year. We've got business news at 5:56.
10: 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It's 5:31. Traffic and weather together on those ones. John Morales, how are the roads on this Tuesday?
1: Well, we've got a minor crash on the board now. It's westbound Fremont Street at Northeast 33rd Avenue. Looks like it's off to the shoulder. So far, there's no backup in the area. We're starting to see a bit of a backup on southbound I-5 from around going to the Fremont Bridge, and that's right where the closure starts. It's closed between the Fremont Bridge and the Morrison Bridge for roadwork that will last for the next 4 to 5 weeks. So far, there's no delay northbound. Tualatin up to the Markham Bridge is only about a 15-minute ride. 205 looks good as your alternate. No delays across the Glen Jackson Bridge, and 84 is wide open east and west. From the KXL Traffic Center, I'm John Morales.
13: Thank you, John. Well, some clouds today, but still pretty mild as far as our temps go. We're looking at highs in the upper 60s this afternoon, but there is a chance we could see a sprinkle or two. And unfortunately, not just on cupcakes. Lows tonight, about 54. Tomorrow's high, 78. We're going to warm up for the rest of the week. Thursday, up around 81, and then staying around 80 degrees on Friday. It is 54 degrees right now in downtown Portland, 51 in Salem.
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13: It is 5:32. A deadly four-vehicle crash shut down Highway 30 east of Astoria Saturday night. As Mitch Elliott reports, one vehicle was carrying 11 National Guard members back to Clackamas from a training event at Camp Rylea.
19: A total of 17 people were involved in the crash, triggering a mass casualty response. According to state police, a 65-year-old Warrenton man crossed the center line, sideswiped a pickup, and hit the National Guard transit van. Another pickup was unable to avoid the collision and hit the van. Investigators don't believe the Warrenton man was wearing his seatbelt. He died at the scene. The driver of the van was hospitalized with serious injuries. Both pickup drivers suffered minor injuries. Mitch Elliott, FM News 101.
10: A Portland man who killed his fiance in 2024 and dumped her body in a car in rural Skamania County was sentenced yesterday in Multnomah County. KXL's Noah Friedman reports.
20: John French faced family members and friends of his fiance, Jeannie Enyart. Her friend, Amy Nickerson, delivered an emotional statement.
21: I do not forgive you, John French. You are a monster, and it will haunt me till the day I die that your face is the last thing she saw on this earth.
20: French was also given the opportunity to speak, but chose not to. He was sentenced to 16 and a half years after pleading no contest to the manslaughter charge and guilty to abuse of a corpse. 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
13: The U.S. Supreme Court upheld a lower court ruling blocking the Trump administration from rolling out new mail-in ballot rules ahead of the November election. KXL's Dane Vodder has reaction from Oregon and Washington election leaders.
22: Oregon Attorney General Dan Rayfield says it has a big impact on the upcoming midterms.
23: This election is going to continue like every other election where we care about accuracy, we care about integrity.
22: In the ruling, the justices said the government is unlikely to succeed on the merits of its challenge to the preliminary injunction. Washington Secretary of State Steve Hobbs calls it a victory for this year's election, but he knows the broader fight is not over. Oregon U.S. Senator Ron Wyden says he's gratified the high court rejected the mail-in voting restrictions. Dane Vodder, FM News 101.
10: Meanwhile, today is National Voter Registration Day.

0: 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I'm Tammy Trujillo.
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3: The environmental group Solve and Clackamas Water Environment Services are wrapping up their waterway cleanup series tomorrow at High Rocks Park. Solve's Stephanie Witch-Herline says it's been a pretty busy spring and summer season.
4: It's the wrap-up event that Solve hosts, but there are still like a few events happening throughout September.
3: And what is it mostly that the volunteers remove? Witch-Herline says that would be plastics, but that's not all.
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1: It is 5:40 and you're listening to Portland's Morning News live from the Swickard Studio on this Tuesday, September 15th. I'm Heather Roberts alongside Grant MacHill. Here are some of the stories we're working on today.
2: You may think that fresh seafood you just bought at the market was caught locally since we live here in the Northwest, but there's only a 10% chance that it wasn't imported.
1: One of baseball's most historic teams makes even more history on the diamond in Minnesota. We've got that in sports at 5:45.
2: And speaking of history, television history made twice last night in Los Angeles. We have that in entertainment news at 5:57.
1: All that and more on the way starting in just about 90 seconds. But first, we have traffic and weather together on the ones, and it is 5:41. John Morales, how about an update on those roads?
18: We're only seeing just a small amount of slow-and-go traffic on southbound I-5 from around going to the Fremont Bridge, and that's right where the closure starts. It's closed between the Fremont Bridge southbound to the Morrison Bridge for the next 4 to 5 weeks. If you're looking for an alternate, 205 is moving just fine. It's about a 10-minute ride southbound from Highway 500 down to the 84 interchange, and we're not seeing any delays east or west on 84. We have a crash on westbound Fremont Street near 33rd Avenue on Northeast. So far, no delays in the area. Now, this report is sponsored by KeepOregonGreen.org. Wildfire season is coming. 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From the KXL Traffic Center, I'm John Morales.
2: A chance of a sprinkle or two today with temperatures about 68, 70 degrees in the clouds. Partial clearing overnight. It's going to be dry, 54, leading to a very nice Wednesday with sunshine, temperatures in the 78, 79 range. Thursday, Friday, Saturday, and Sunday just about the same. Sunny skies close to 80 degrees. Right now in downtown Portland, mostly cloudy and 57 degrees.
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2: It's 5:42, and as fall weather closes in, KXL's Gail Cunningham reports, it's time to get the trees in your yard ready for winter.
19: Now's the perfect time to have an arborist inspect your trees to prevent weather-related hazards like falling limbs.
20: Branch failure is usually the number one thing that happens.
19: Eric Bruckmeyer, Portland's urban forestry operations manager, says an arborist will also check for root rot.
20: In which case there would be more of a catastrophic tree failure, a complete tree failure.
19: Especially when rain saturates the ground. Every year when storms hit, urban forestry crews respond to over 2,000 tree-related emergencies.
20: We want to give them the care they need before they get stressed from either winter weather.
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1: Most Oregon-caught seafood is automatically being shipped to countries overseas thanks to three factors, with cost being the biggest. KXL's Brett Recamp reports.
21: The Oregon Coast Visitors Association and the Oregon Ocean Cluster are trying to keep more Oregon-caught seafood local. Along with costs, a lack of packing infrastructure and storage play roles in leading to 90% of Oregon-caught seafood being exported. That makes sourcing local seafood a lot harder.
22: To get it delivered to your door, You got to go with what the distributors are providing, and they don't give you much of a choice.
21: The Fisherman's Market in Eugene owner Ryan Rogers tells the Register Guard, products can often cost double if it's caught locally, which he says makes very little sense. 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
2: More Americans are afraid that a robot or a computer program could replace them at work. Here's Rory O'Neill.
23: 27%, more than one in four, say they're afraid technology could replace them at the workplace.
0: That's a 7% jump over last year and more than double when Gallup first asked the question back in 2017. In recent years, college graduates have been getting more concerned about their jobs being taken out by tech. For now, the numbers don't justify the fears, as AI is blamed for only moderate job displacement. I'm Rory O'Neill.
1: We are real people. No robots.
2: That's right.
1: No robots here. Right. Grandparents who care for their grandchildren have better brain health. One neurologist is highlighting a study that shows hanging out with the grandkids keeps you sharp. Dr. Dylan Wendt with the Cleveland Clinic says grandparents who care for their grandchildren, including cooking for them, playing with them, and driving them around, had better cognitive outcomes over time compared to others who don't care for grandkids. This is from a study involving 3,000 grandparents over an 8-year period.
2: It's 5:45 and it's time for sports thanks to Sawtooth Roofing. 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Monday Night Football kicks off with an epic performance from a former Super Bowl MVP. From the KXL Sports Desk, here's John Eric Smith.
3: Yeah, Grant, you know it's going to be a good night when you hear that music. And that was certainly the case for former Seahawks star Kenneth Walker and his new team, that being the Kansas City Chiefs.
4: Walker, got it, still going. Kenneth Walker, still going. Touchdown, Kansas City.
3: Chiefs dominate Denver 31-10. Walker's career-high 173 rushing yards were the most by a Chief since 2018, and he's just the third player in over 2.5 decades to have at least 100 rushing yards in his Kansas City debut. Week 2 of the NFL season kicks off on Thursday when the Bills and Lions battle in Buffalo. Well, technically Orchard Park, New York, but you know, it's close enough. On the diamond, baseball's most famous team made some history in Minneapolis.
23: Ground ball up the middle. Volpe, one, on to first. Double play. The Yankees win, and they are going to the postseason.
3: With that 8-3 win over the Twins, the Pinstripes are headed to the postseason for the 61st time in the franchise's 126 years playing baseball. That's the most postseason appearances in the history of Major League Baseball. Meanwhile, the Mariners' postseason hopes took another hit last night with a bad loss in the land of Mickey.
24: Now the stretch and the 1-0 pitch to JP. Swinging a line drive. Caught at first behind the bag by Grissom, and the ball game is over.
3: The last place Angels slap Seattle 6-4. Mariners are now 5.5 games back in the West, 6 games down from wild card position. With sports at 15:45, John Eric Smith, FM News 101.
1: Thank you, John Eric. It's 5:47. From ABC News, I'm Sherry Preston. President Trump's push to limit mail-in voting during the midterms hits a Supreme Court snag. The justices rejected the executive order demanding the Postal Service only send ballots to voters on an approved list. Here's ABC's Mary Bruce.
25: Democratic-led states and voting rights groups had argued that the president's attempt to have the Postal Service screen ballots would create chaos and confusion so close to the midterms. And while this is a big setback for the president, who has long argued without evidence that mail-in voting leads to widespread fraud, the president is expected to keep up this fight, even as President Trump himself has voted by mail.
1: The president calling warnings from top tech leaders about the dangers of AI a hoax. ABC's Elizabeth Schulze says he called the world's leading chip maker to let him know personally.
26: Mr. President.
27: The president calling Jensen Huang, the CEO of AI chipmaker NVIDIA, in the middle of a tech summit, telling him on speakerphone the U.S. won't lose the AI race to China.
28: The robots will not be taken over. AI will not be taken over the rest of the world. The whole thing is a hoax. Now, with that, we have to be a little bit careful.
27: It comes after leaders of the biggest AI companies agreed the technology needs to slow down.
1: The price of gas now up to $4.31 a gallon, according to Gas Buddy, thanks to continued conflict in the Middle East. For Denise Henderson in Kentucky, it's been tough to stick to her budget, and she asks herself every week,
29: oh, God, do I have enough money? I'm going to have to work extra jobs just to pay for the gas along with everything else.
1: Oil is trading at about $107 a barrel. Could be there for a while. A Saudi oil pipeline was damaged by a Houthi rebel drone and could take weeks to repair. Widow
5: Meadows Bay just cleaned up at the Emmy Awards last night, setting a single-season record for a comedy with 14 wins, including Best Series and Best Actor for star Matthew Rhys. Jean Smart won her fifth Emmy. 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
2: It is 5:50 on this Tuesday morning. You've got Portland's Morning News. Here are some of our top stories today.
1: Politicians from across the Pacific Northwest sound off on the Supreme Court's rejection of President Trump's mail-in voting restrictions.
2: One person was killed and three others hurt in a weekend crash involving a van full of Oregon National Guard members.
1: And on Wall Street, stock futures slip as 10-year Treasury yields touches a 19-year high. We have more money headlines and business news at 5:56.
2: The first is 5:51, traffic and weather together on those ones. John Rallis, how are the roads on this Tuesday?
18: So far, day two of the southbound I-5 closure looks pretty decent. Southbound I-5 is closed between exit 302B and the Morrison Bridge for the next several weeks. And southbound traffic is sluggish now from just after Lombard down to the Fremont Bridge. It's a little over 10 minutes for the ride from Vancouver into Portland. No delays northbound on I-5. If you're looking at I-205 as your alternate, a little under 10 minutes will take you from Highway 500 down to the 84 interchange. So far, no delays east or west on 84. Sunset Highway is also moving well in either direction. 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From the KXL Traffic Center, I'm John Morales.
1: Thank you, John. We've got some clouds out there this morning, and we expect mostly cloudy skies today. There is a slight chance we could see a sprinkle or two today. Highs about 68, lows tonight around 54. Tomorrow, 78 for our high. We'll see sunshine by the afternoon, and then more sunshine Thursday with a high of 81. We're going to stay near 80 on Friday, so really a nice end of the week after today. 54 degrees right now in downtown Portland. It's 53 in Hillsboro, 51 in Salem.
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17: The Treasury Department has announced new sanctions on Russia's VTB Bank as part of its efforts to economically isolate Iran by targeting its business partners. Reuters reports that the sanctions also drew questions about a potential indirect impact on China, Iran's top trading partner and oil buyer. A new Reuters analysis says that mortgage rates will stay higher than previously forecast and decline only modestly over the coming quarters. Freddie Mac reports that the average 30-year mortgage rate has risen nearly 70 basis points to about 6.85% since the U.S.-Israeli war with Iran started in late February.
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22: 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Katie Dippold. Widowsman.
26: Hiro Murai. Widowsman.
2: Apple TV's Widow's Bay lit all shows by scoring a total 14 Emmys, including Outstanding Comedy Series. The show's Matthew Reese also made some TV history. He's the first performer to win two lead acting awards in one night, as other for the role in The Beast and Me. And Jean Smart also made some history by becoming the first actress to win an Emmy for every season of the same show, Hacks.
30: She's from Texas.
1: Of historic records, Ella Langley has tied one. Her Choosin' Texas is number one on the Billboard Hot 100 for the 22nd time. That ties the all-time record held by Mariah Carey's All I Want for Christmas Is You. Could she be dethroned?
2: Looking likely. It's been a while. Stain has hit a major music milestone. The band's 2001 album, Break the Cycle, now 7 times platinum. Their hit song, that one, It's Been a While, has hit 8 times platinum.
1: And 77 years ago today, the Lone Ranger made his TV debut.
31: A fiery horse with the speed of light, a cloud of dust, and a hearty Hi-Yo Silver. The Lone Ranger. Hi-Yo Silver!
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1: 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I'm Heather Roberts.
2: And I'm Grant Mackill. It's now 6 o'clock on this Tuesday morning.
1: Here are some of our top stories today. A Portland man who killed his fiancée in 2024 and dumped her body in a car in rural Skamania County was sentenced yesterday.
2: Monday Night Football kicks off with an epic performance from a Super Bowl MVP. That's in sports at 6:15.
1: And a legendary fashion and costume designer has died. We've got that in entertainment news coming up at 6:27.
2: 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It's 6:01, traffic and weather together on the ones. John Morales, how are the roads?
18: We're seeing a little more of that heavy traffic on southbound I-5. It tightens up from Lombard down to the Fremont Bridge, and it is closed between the Fremont Bridge and the Morrison Bridge for a road work that will continue through the month. So far, we're not seeing any delay northbound on I-5, only a 15-minute ride from Tualatin up to the Markham Bridge. 205 looks good in either direction. Southbound from Highway 500 to 84 will only set you back about 10 minutes. On the Sunset Highway, eastbound traffic is doing just fine from 217 into the Vista Ridge Tunnel. That's only about a 5-minute ride. From the KXL Traffic Center, I'm John Morales.
1: Thank you, John. We're starting off with some clouds this morning, and we're going to see mostly cloudy skies today. A slight chance we could see some sprinkles. Highs right around 68 degrees, so still pretty mild. Lows tonight about 54. Tomorrow warming up to the upper 70s, and then we'll be topping 80 Thursday and probably Friday, maybe Saturday as well. Overall, a really nice rest of the week ahead. 54 degrees right now in Portland and Vancouver. It's 53 in Hillsborough and 51 in Salem.
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1: It is 6:02. One person was killed and three others hurt in a weekend crash near Astoria. As Mitch Elliott reports, one vehicle was carrying nearly a dozen National Guard members.
4: It happened Saturday evening on Highway 30 east of Astoria. According to state police, 65-year-old Markham Stanglin of Warrenton crossed the center line and sideswiped a pickup. He then hit a van carrying 11 Guard members. Another pickup wasn't able to stop and hit the van. Stanglin wasn't wearing a seatbelt and died at the scene. The driver of the transit van was hospitalized with serious injuries. Both pickup drivers suffered minor injuries. Mitch Elliott, FM News 101.
2: A Portland man who killed his fiancée faced his victim's family during sentencing yesterday. KXL's Noah Friedman reports.
5: John French was sentenced to 16 and a half years for killing Jeannie Enyart in January 2024. Jeannie's sister, Kristen, remembers the person she loved.
6: Trying to find the words to describe how my sister's death has affected me is pain, a deep pain that has stricken my heart, my happiness, and my soul.
5: Jeannie was a nurse. Her family created a scholarship for other nursing students at Clackamas Community College in her memory. Noah Friedman, FM News 101.
1: A Eugene man faces several charges after police say he ran over an elderly woman with his bike on purpose twice. Sunday afternoon, the 73-year-old victim reported she was sitting with her dog on blankets in Kesey Square when the man biked by, turned around, and then knocked her down. She called police from a nearby business and says when she went back to her blankets, the man struck her again, knocking her to the ground. Two witnesses protected her from a third strike. 51-year-old Rodney Henry was arrested. Police say the incident was caught on surveillance cameras.
2: President Trump's request to overturn the injunction on his mail-in ballot executive order was rejected late Monday by the Supreme Court. KXL's Dan Vodder has reaction from officials here in the Pacific Northwest.
7: Oregon Attorney General Dan Rayfield called the decision a win for free and fair elections.
8: The United States Supreme Court just ruled on Monday that the president cannot interfere with our elections, effectively turning our postal service into a gatekeeper between you and your ballot.
7: Washington AG Nick Brown calls yesterday's ruling a huge win for orderly elections in November. Oregon Secretary of State Tobias Reed says the state's vote-by-mail system will move forward as it always does.
9: The people decide our elections, not presidents.
7: Dane Vodder, FM News 101.
1: A summer-long effort to clean Oregon waterways wraps up tomorrow. KXL's Tim Lance reports.
10: The final waterway cleanup series event is tomorrow from 10 in the morning until noon at High Rocks Park in Gladstone, according to Stephanie Witch-Herline with the environmental group Solve.
11: This final event of the summer-long series will help beautify the riverbanks of the Clackamas River.
10: Witch-Herline says the event also caps off a pretty busy spring and summer season.
11: About 60 cleanups along various waterways, lakes, and recreational areas throughout Oregon.
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2: The dozen condor chicks at the Oregon Zoo's Johnson Center for Wildlife Conservation are practicing to fly. Their fluffy down is starting to develop into feathers. The first chick left its nest box last month, and the 11 others are flapping their wings and ready to leave. They stay with their parents for about 8 months and then will spend about a year in large outdoor pre-release pens. They'll eventually be released in California and Arizona.
1: I'm super proud of these little chicks,
2: but so fast.
1: 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Cute birds. 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
1: It is 10 past 6 o'clock on this Tuesday, and you're listening to Portland's Morning News live from the Swickard Studio. I'm Heather Roberts alongside Grant McHill. Here are some of the stories we're working on today.
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1: Oregon's football coach certainly salty after his team's stunning loss on Saturday. We've got that in sports at 6:15.
2: And analysts now expect the Fed to hike interest rates twice in the coming year. Business news at 6:26.
1: All that and more on the way starting in just about 90 seconds. But first, we have traffic and weather together on the ones, and it is 6:11. Good morning, John Morales. How about a look at those local roads?
17: Right now, we're looking at about a 15-minute ride from Vancouver into Portland. Southbound I-5 tightens up from Lombard down to the Fremont Bridge, and it is closed between the Fremont Bridge and the Morrison Bridge for roadwork for the next 4 to 5 weeks. So far, no delays northbound I-5. Your alternate, I-205, looks good in either direction. About 10 minutes will take you from Highway 500 down to 84. We're still not seeing any delays on the west side either. 217 looks good north and south, and that trend continues on the Sunset Highway from Cedar Hills into the Vista Ridge Tunnel. That's only a 5-minute ride. From the KXL Traffic Center, I'm John Morales.
2: Mostly cloudy today, maybe a sprinkle or two here in Portland, looking at 68 degrees for the high, clearing up overnight down to 54 for the low. Warm-up starts Wednesday, 78 tomorrow, 81 Thursday, Friday looking at 80. Sneak peek to the weekend, Saturday and Sunday, mostly sunshine expected both days, temperatures nearing 80. Right now in downtown Portland, mostly cloudy skies and 57 degrees.
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2: It is now 6:12, and FEMA announced Monday it's sending more than $35 million to Oregon's Department of Forestry for wildfires in 2024. According to the agency, the money is to reimburse ODF for emergency protective measures taken during the 2024 fire season.
1: Concerns abound over how artificial intelligence will be used in the future, but Oregon's Division of Financial Regulation knows scammers are already taking advantage of the sophisticated technology. ODFR's Jason Horton says it's a growing problem.
19: Growing to the point where we don't really know how big it is, because we can only react when people call us or make complaints about situations where this may have happened to them.
1: But he says they know AI is widely used in romance scams and other financial schemes, sometimes with very realistic conversations that mimic someone the victim knows. If you are contacted by someone asking for personal or financial information, Horton suggests pausing before handing over anything. Do your own research and maybe check directly with the real person or agency claiming to need the info.
2: If you're doing yard prep for winter, don't forget your trees. KXL's Gil Cunningham reports.
21: This is a great time to have your trees looked at.
22: Portland's Urban Forestry Operations Supervisor Eric Brockmeyer says it's important to have an arborist evaluate your trees for potential weather-related hazards like falling limbs.
21: You get a heavy load of snow or ice or heavy winds out of a direction that is not common or prevailing winds, and that is when we get branch failure.
22: They'll look for root rot that can make the whole tree more likely to fall, especially with heavy rain, and advise about removal. If your trees are younger, they'll provide a care plan to avoid issues later. We have more information at KXL.com. 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
1: Well, even though we live in the Northwest, only about 10% of seafood purchased in markets here is actually caught in Oregon. KXL's Brett Recamp reports.
0: It's a matter of price, lack of processing infrastructure, and storage. And the owner of the Fisherman's Market in Eugene, Ryan Rogers, tells the Register Guard, locally caught seafood is often twice the price.
4: It is a difficult full-time job to try to source things domestically.
0: The Oregon Coast Visitors Association found 90% of seafood caught in Oregon is exported to other countries, which costs local communities over $250 million per year. They're working with groups like the Oregon Ocean Cluster to try and keep more Oregon seafood in Oregon. Brett Recamp, FM News 101.
2: 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From the KXL Sports Desk, here's John.

0: we focus on today.
1: All right, good enough. But he also took exception to a question about why Dante Moore did not speak to reporters after the game. He said the superstar signal caller was receiving multiple IVs in the locker room. He wasn't ducking the media.
0: So, right before you write your article, they should say, hey, just so you guys know.
2: Yeah, so we don't misconstrue
0: it. Well, you misconstrued it. You could always ask me. Good job.
1: Lanning also announced a big blow for Oregon. Starting guard Trent Ferguson is most likely out for the season with a knee injury. Ducks and Vikings battle it out at Autzen Stadium. Again, that's on Friday at 7:30. Meanwhile, in Corvallis, Oregon State still looking for its first win of the Jamarcus Shepherd era. Up next, it's Montana as the two schools meet for the first time since, get this, 1996. Coach says the 3-0 Grizzlies will certainly be a challenge.
3: Montana is a really good football team. Obviously been off to a great start so far this season. They're gritty, and we expect this to be a really great football game.
1: Kickoff at Research Stadium Saturday. It's a late one, 8 p.m. And in the NFL on Monday Night Football, it was all Chiefs last night in Kansas City.
4: Fields is in the game. Here's a toss to Walker. He's got another.
1: Led by former Seahawks Super Bowl MVP Kenneth Walker's career high, 173 yards rushing and two tugs, KC crushes Denver 31-10. With sports at 15 and 45, John Eric Smith, FM News 101.
5: It's 6:17. From ABC News, I'm Sherry Preston. The Supreme Court blocking President Trump's efforts to change how mail-in ballots are counted. The court voting 7-2 not to allow the president's executive order, saying only allowing ballots to those on approved lists will be allowed. Here's ABC's Mary Bruce.
6: States will now be able to send out mail-in ballots using the same system that they have for years, which accounts for about a third of votes cast. Now, this caps a flurry of last-minute legal activity, with voting now already underway in some areas. The court's majority writing that the administration's push to make changes this year was likely to lose in court, though the emergency order didn't explain their reasoning.
5: As President Trump says, tech leaders' warnings about the dangers of AI are just a hoax. Former President Obama says AI is advancing so fast that standards set by a handful of tech companies won't be enough.
7: At an event later here in Washington, Senator Bernie Sanders will appear right before former Trump aide Steve Bannon to talk about guardrails on AI, a testament to how this moment is bridging ideologies.
5: That's ABC's Elizabeth Schulze. An investigation by ProPublica shows Russian oligarch Omar Omar paid for lavish celebrations on a private island during the wedding of Donald Trump Jr. and his new wife, ProPublica's Justin Elliott.
8: He's not just a random businessman. He's somebody that has very public and close ties to President Vladimir Putin of Russia and the Russian government.
5: ABC Chief Washington Correspondent Jonathan Carl.
9: In a statement put out by the White House, President Trump said he has no idea who Umar Kremlev is, but he added it was an after party given in their honor, not a big deal. First Lady Melania Trump, however, put out a statement saying Mrs. Trump played no role whatsoever in organizing the wedding event and was not privy to any aspect of its financial planning.
5: Federal Reserve begins its two-day meeting on interest rates today. This is ABC News.
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11: It is 6:20 on this Tuesday morning. This is Portland's Morning News. Here are some of our top stories today.
5: A Portland man who killed his fiancée faced his victim's family during sentencing yesterday.
11: Oregon and Washington leaders are praising a recent ruling by the Supreme Court.

0: Porch.
1: Plus, it's probably the one awards show where Taylor Swift was not a nominee, but she showed up anyway. We'll tell you why she was at the Emmys. That's in entertainment news at 6:27.
0: But first, it's 6:21, traffic and weather. Together on those ones, John Morales, how are the roads on this Tuesday morning?
2: It's relatively quiet out there. We are seeing some slow-and-go traffic on southbound I-5 from Lombard down to the Fremont Bridge. It'll cost you a little over 10 minutes from Vancouver into Portland. And southbound I-5 is closed between the Fremont Bridge and the Morrison Bridge for road work for the next month. We're starting to see a bit of a slow patch on the Sunset Highway eastbound that tightens up just as you make your way through the Vista Ridge Tunnel, not adding too much time to your drive. So far, no worries east or west on I-84, and 205 looks good north and south. It's only a 10-minute ride southbound from Highway 500 to the 84 interchange. 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From the KXL Traffic Center, I'm John Morales.
1: Thank you, John. We've got cloudy skies to get us started this morning, and they're going to stick around today. There is even a slight chance of a sprinkle today, maybe later this afternoon. Overall, not too bad of a day ahead. Highs near 70, lows tonight about 54. Tomorrow will be about 10 degrees warmer with more sunshine. Highs near 80, and then 81 on Thursday, again near 80 on Friday, and more of the same for Saturday. So a nice week and weekend ahead. 54 degrees right now in downtown Portland. It's 51 in Gresham, also 51 in Salem.
0: 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Rain today, sunshine tomorrow, life's full of compromises, but your comfort shouldn't be one of them. 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
2: Bill Gates said on Reuters that no government in the world is ready for the changes artificial intelligence will bring to society, as he warned of the risks ahead. The Microsoft co-founder has warned of the threats to jobs, concerns about attacks, and the dangers of addiction to AI companions. Hundreds of activists rallied in downtown Toronto yesterday, demonstrating against Prime Minister Mark Carney's investment summit that seeks to attract interest in more than 160 mining, energy, technology, and infrastructure projects. CNBC reports that protest organizers said they opposed projects that would expand fossil fuel infrastructure.
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1: And Taylor Swift made a surprise appearance at the 78th Emmys last night. She appeared in a pre-taped Law & Order SCV parody sketch. She was at the Chiefs game, by the way, dropping what some fans speculate was a bit of an Easter egg.
5: I think what we're going to be looking for is hiding in plain sight. Saccharide Aries from the vineyard, north or south. What did you just say? I didn't say anything.
1: SVU's Mariska Hargitay hosted the awards ceremony.
4: Well, there's a good chance someone at last night's Emmys was wearing Bob Mackie. The legendary designer died Monday. ABC's Danny New has more.
6: During some of your favorite entertainers' most iconic moments,
7: winner is Cher in Moonshot.
6: They were probably wearing a shimmering, bedazzled display designed by Bob Mackie. The legendary costume designer passed away on Monday at the age of 87 after a battle with pneumonia. On Instagram, longtime collaborator Elton John writing, "Every time I put something on that Bob made, I felt very, very special." On social media, Cher writing, "Bob has gone up to heaven. Knowing him, he's bringing sequins, beads, and his sketch pad."
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4: I'm KXL. I'm Heather Roberts.
1: And I'm Grant Mackill. It's now 6:30 on this Tuesday morning.
4: Here are some of our top stories today. Nearly a dozen Oregon National Guard members involved in a four-vehicle crash over the weekend.
1: One of baseball's most historic teams makes more history on the diamond in Minnesota. Sports at 6:45.
4: And trading just began on Wall Street. We'll have all the numbers and business news coming up at 6:56.
1: All of that plus more starts in 90 seconds, but first is 6:31. We do traffic and weather all together on the ones. John Morales, Star of the Roads on this Tuesday.
13: It's starting to wake up a bit out there. You were looking at a 16-minute ride from Vancouver into Portland on southbound I-5. Traffic tightens up from Lombard down to the Fremont Bridge. And southbound 5 remains closed between the Fremont Bridge and the Morrison Bridge for the next month or so. We're seeing a growing backup on the Sunset Highway eastbound. Traffic drags now from just before the zoo to the Vista Ridge Tunnel, making for about an 11-minute ride from Cedar Hills into downtown Portland. Westbound I-84 is also sluggish from 204. To about the Halsey on-ramp, then again from the Lloyd off-ramp to the I-5 interchange. Just a slight hiccup as you make your way across the Glen Jackson Bridge on southbound I-205. No worries, northbound. From the KXL Traffic Center, I'm John Morales.
4: Thank you, John. Well, the sun is trying to come up this morning, and it's going to have to break through some clouds. We do expect to be mostly cloudy today. Very slight chance of a sprinkle. Highs around 68, lows tonight about 54. Tomorrow's high 78, lots more sunshine expected. And we're going to stay up right around the 80-degree mark for Thursday, Friday, probably Saturday, maybe even Sunday as well. So a really nice end of the week and weekend ahead. By Monday, there is again a chance of a scattered shower. We are sitting at 54 degrees in Portland and Vancouver. It's 53 in Hillsborough.
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4: It is 6:32. A deadly four-vehicle crash shut down Highway 30 east of Astoria Saturday night. As Mitch Elliott reports, one vehicle was carrying 11 National Guard members back to Clackamas from a training event at Camp Rylea.
14: A total of 17 people were involved in the crash, triggering a mass casualty response. According to state police, a 65-year-old Warrenton man crossed the center line, sideswiped a pickup, and hit the National Guard transit van. Another pickup was unable to avoid the collision and hit the van. Investigators don't believe the Warrenton man was wearing his seatbelt. He died at the scene. The driver of the van was hospitalized with serious injuries. Both pickup drivers suffered minor injuries. Mitch Elliott, FM News 101.
1: A Portland man who killed his fiancée in 2024 and dumped her body in a car in rural Skamania County was sentenced yesterday in Multnomah County. KXL's Noah Friedman reports.
15: John French faced family members and friends of his fiancée, Jeannie Enyart. Her friend, Amy Nickerson, delivered an emotional statement.
16: I do not forgive you, John French. You are a monster, and it will haunt me till the day I die that your face is the last thing she saw on this earth.
15: French was also given the opportunity to speak, but chose not to. He was sentenced to 16 and a half years after pleading no contest to the manslaughter charge and guilty to abuse of a corpse. Noah Friedman, FM News 101.
4: It is 6:33. The U.S. Supreme Court upheld a lower court ruling blocking the Trump administration from rolling out new mail-in ballot rules ahead of the November election. KXL's Dean Vautter has reaction from Oregon and Washington leaders.
17: Oregon Attorney General Dan Rayfield says it has a big impact on the upcoming midterms.
18: This election is going to continue like every other election where we care about accuracy, we care about integrity.
17: In the ruling, the justices said the government is unlikely to succeed on the merits of its challenge to the preliminary injunction. Washington Secretary of State Steve Hobbs calls it a victory for this year's election, but he knows the broader fight is not over. Oregon U.S. Senator Ron Wyden says he's gratified the High Court rejected the mail-in voting restrictions. Dane Vautter, FM News 101.
1: Meanwhile, today is National Voter Registration Day.
19: It's the day created in 2012 with the goal of trying to get as many Americans registered to vote as possible before upcoming elections. 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I'm Tammy Trujillo.
4: Oregon State Police Fish and Wildlife Troopers ask for the public's help tracking down the person who shot a mule deer buck and left it to waste in Malheur County. The deceased deer was found Thursday with only its head removed near the town of Nissa. It was discovered in a hayfield on private land about 100 yards from the road. Anyone with information is asked to contact the OSP Turn-In Poachers tip line.
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21: 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Solve's Stephanie Witch-Herline says it's been a pretty busy spring and summer season.
22: It's the wrap-up event that Solve hosts, but there are still like a few events happening throughout September.
21: And what is it mostly that the volunteers remove? Witch-Herline says that would be plastics, but that's not all.
22: Even furniture or like really bigger items.
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4: It is 6:40 and you're listening to Portland's Morning News on this Tuesday, live from the Swickard Studio. I'm Heather Roberts alongside Grant McHill. Here are some of the stories we're following today.
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4: More on the way starting in just about 90 seconds. But first, we have traffic and weather together on the ones, and it is 6:41. John Morales, we are in morning commute number 2 of the southbound I-5 closure at the Rose Quarter. Are we doing any worse, any better? How are things looking out there?
13: They're not too bad, but we are starting to stumble a little bit in our dance around this southbound I-5 closure. It's closed between the Fremont Bridge and the Morrison Bridge, and that already has southbound I-5 stop and go backed up nearly to the racetrack. It's about a 15 to 17 minute ride from Vancouver into Portland. No real worries northbound. Now southbound I-205 is starting to bog down from Mill Plain to the north end of the Glen Jackson Bridge, where it looks like we may have a stall. Traffic does tighten up again at the 84 interchange, and westbound I-84 is spotty from the 205 split into the I-5 interchange. 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From the KXL Traffic Center, I'm John Morales.
2: Mostly cloudy today, a chance of sprinkles here in the Portland area, looking at, 68, 69 degrees for the high. Tonight, partial clearing and dry, 54 overnight, can lead to a nice Wednesday, a warm Wednesday, almost 80 expected. Same for Thursday, Friday, Saturday, and Sunday. So a nice few days in front of us. Right now in downtown Portland, mostly cloudy and 55 degrees.
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2: 6:42, and as fall weather closes in, KXL's Gail Cunningham reports, it's time to get the trees in your yard ready for winter.
3: Now's the perfect time to have an arborist inspect your trees to prevent weather-related hazards like falling limbs.
5: Branch failure is usually the number one thing that happens.
3: Eric Breckmeyer, Portland's urban forestry operations manager, says an arborist will also check for root rot.
5: In which case there would be more of a catastrophic tree failure, a complete tree failure.
3: Especially when rain saturates the ground. Every year when storms hit, urban forestry crews respond to over 2,000 tree-related emergencies.
5: We want to give them the care they need before they get stressed from either winter weather.
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4: Most Oregon-caught seafood is shipped overseas thanks to three factors, with cost as the biggest. KXL's Brett Recamp reports.
27: The Oregon Coast Visitors Association and the Oregon Ocean Cluster are trying to keep more Oregon-caught seafood local. Along with costs, a lack of packing infrastructure and storage play roles in leading to 90% of Oregon-caught seafood being exported. That makes sourcing local seafood a lot harder.
6: To get it delivered to your door, you got to go with what the distributors are providing, and they don't give you much of a choice.
27: The Fisherman's Market in Eugene owner Ryan Rogers tells the Register Guard products can often cost double if it's caught locally, which he says makes very little sense. Brett Recamp, FM News 101.
2: More Americans are afraid that a robot or a computer program could replace them at work.
7: 27%, more than 1 in 4, say they're afraid technology could replace them at the workplace. That's a 7% jump over last year and more than double when Gallup first asked the question back in 2017. In recent years, college graduates have been getting more concerned about their jobs being taken out by tech. For now, the numbers don't justify the fears, as AI is blamed for only moderate job displacement. I'm Rory O'Neill.
4: Oregon Parks and Recreation Commission will decide soon whether to approve the purchase of Abaqua Falls in Marion County, as well as an adjacent 160-acre property. The commission also considering a new state park near Scotts Mills. The commission's next meets a week from Wednesday and would use $2 million earmarked for the 2026 Oregon legislature for the two acquisitions.
2: 6:45, and it's time for sports, thanks to Sawtooth Roofing. 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From the KXL Sports Desk, here's John Eric Smith.
8: You know it's going to be a good night when you hear that theme.

0: And it was certainly the case for former Seahawks star Kenneth Walker and his new team, that being the Kansas City Chiefs.
1: Walker got it. Still going. Kenneth Walker. Still going. Touchdown, Kansas City.
0: The Chiefs dominate Denver 31-10. Walker's career high 173 rushing yards were the most by a Chief since 2018, and he's just the third player in over 2.5 decades to have at least 100 rushing yards in his Kansas City debut. Week 2 of the NFL season kicks off on Thursday when the Bills and Lions battle in Buffalo. Now, that's all right. And technically, it's Orchard Park, New York, but it's pretty close. On the diamond, baseball's most famous team made some history.
2: Ground ball up the middle. Volpe, one, on to first. Double play. The Yankees win, and they are going to the postseason.
0: Yeah, with that 8-3 win over the Twins, the Pinstripes are headed to the postseason for the 61st time in the franchise's 126 years. That's the most postseason appearances in the history of Major League Baseball. But meanwhile, the Mariners' postseason hopes took another hit last night with a bad loss.
3: Now the stretch and the 1-0 pitch to JP. Swinging a line drive. Caught at first behind the bag by Grissom, and the ball game is over.
0: The last place Angels slap Seattle 6-4. Mariners are now 5.5 games back in the West and 6 games down from a wild card position with just 11 games left to play. With sports at 15 and 45, John Eric Smith, FM News 101.
4: It's 647. From ABC News, I'm Sherry Preston. The Supreme Court blocking President Trump's efforts to change how mail-in ballots are counted. The court voting 7-2 not to allow the president's executive order, saying only allowing ballots to those on approved lists will be allowed. Here's ABC's Mary Bruce.
5: States will now be able to send out mail-in ballots using the same system that they have for years, which accounts for about a third of votes cast. Now, this caps a flurry of last-minute legal activity, with voting now already underway in some areas. The court's majority writing that the administration's push to make changes this year was likely to lose in court, though the emergency order didn't explain their reasoning.
4: As President Trump says, tech leaders' warnings about the dangers of AI are just a hoax. Former President Obama says AI is advancing so fast that standards set by a handful of tech companies won't be enough.
5: At an event later here in Washington, Senator Bernie Sanders will appear right before former Trump aide Steve Bannon to talk about guardrails on AI, a testament to how this moment is bridging ideologies.
4: That's ABC's Elizabeth Schulze. An investigation by ProPublica shows Russian oligarch Omar Omar paid for lavish celebrations on a private island during the wedding of Donald Trump Jr. and his new wife, ProPublica's Justin Elliott.
6: He's not just a random businessman. He's somebody that has very public and close ties to President Vladimir Putin of Russia and the Russian government.
4: ABC Chief Washington correspondent Jonathan Carl.
7: In a statement put out by the White House, President Trump said he has no idea who Umar Kremlev is, but he added it was an after party given in their honor, not a big deal. First Lady Melania Trump, however, put out a statement saying Mrs. Trump played no role whatsoever in organizing the wedding event and was not privy to any aspect of its financial planning.
4: Federal Reserve begins its 2-day meeting on interest rates today. This is ABC News.
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9: It is 6:50 on this Tuesday morning. You've got Portland's Morning News. Here are some of our top stories today.
4: Politicians from across the Northwest sounding off on the Supreme Court's rejection of President Trump's mail-in voting restrictions.
9: One person was killed and three others hurt in a weekend crash involving a van full of Oregon National Guard members.
4: And on Wall Street, markets are open, starting off in the red this morning. We'll have more on those numbers in business news at 6:56.
9: The first is 6:51, traffic and weather together on those ones. John Morales, how are the roads on this Tuesday?
10: Well, I'm afraid it looks like our backup plan is falling apart. We've got either a stall or a crash on southbound I-205 at the north end of the Glen Jackson Bridge. It's unclear which lanes are affected, but traffic is already backed up to Highway 500. That's a 20-minute backup in order to make your way all the way to the 84 interchange. Southbound I-5 is already stop and go from just after the racetrack down to the Fremont Bridge, and it remains closed between the Fremont Bridge and the Morrison Bridge. That trip from Vancouver into the 405 interchange will set you back about 18 minutes now. On the Sunset Highway, eastbound 26 is sluggish from the cemetery into the Vista Ridge Tunnel. 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From the KXL Traffic Center, I'm John Morales.
4: Thank you, John. Well, we had a brief, nice sunrise. Now it's just back to being cloudy. Highs today, about 68 degrees with a very slight chance of a sprinkle or two today. Lows tonight in the mid-50s. Tomorrow, early clouds, but otherwise sunny and warmer. A high of 78, 81 and sunny on Thursday, and then we'll be near 80 and mostly sunny Friday. Looking ahead into the weekend, we've got temps right around 80 degrees and more sunshine. And then the next chance of a scattered shower or really any moisture is Monday. 54 degrees right now in downtown Portland.
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15: 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I-5 traffic, TSA slowdowns, SeaTac hassles. 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
18: Did you know Oregon is registering dead people to vote and some have voted? 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And from Trump advisor Steve Bannon, along with Dr. Frank's county groups uncovering voter fraud.

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5: 6:56 here on Portland's Morning News. 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
6: Stocks have dropped to kick off the trading day. The president is dismissing warnings from AI industry leaders that the technology is developing too fast, saying the U.S. already has guardrails in place to hold tech companies accountable. Vice President J.D. Vance.
7: The Chinese are engaged in this long-term AI race against the United States. 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
6: Trump on social media referred to the warnings as a hoax. 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
5: And the 78th Emmys were held last night in L.A., and the night belonged to a freshman comedy.
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5: Widow's Bay. Apple TV's Widow's Bay led all shows with 14 Emmys, including Outstanding Comedy Series. Matthew Reese made some history. He's from that show, by the way. First performer to win two lead acting awards on one night. Other role for The Beast and Me. And Jean Smart also made some history, becoming the first actor to win an Emmy for every season on the same show. She's on Hacks.
15: She's from Texas, I can tell.
9: Speaking of historic records, Ella Langley has tied one. Her Choosin' Texas is number one on the Billboard Hot 100 for the 22nd time. That ties the all-time record held by Mariah Carey's All I Want for Christmas Is You.
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0: Al. I'm Heather Roberts.
1: And I'm Grant Matkill. It's now 7 o'clock on this Tuesday morning.
0: Here are some of our top stories today. Dramatic reaction from the family of a woman killed by her fiancé as he is sentenced in Multnomah County.
1: Oregon's football coach is certainly salty after his team's stunning loss on Saturday. We'll explain in sports at 7:15.
0: And it's likely the one award show where Taylor Swift was not a nominee, but she showed up anyway. We'll tell you why she was at the Emmys last night. That's in entertainment news at 7:27.
1: George Moreland Plumbing, the water heater king with the largest selection of fixtures in the Northwest. If it's plumbing, George Moreland has it. It's 7:01, traffic and weather together on the ones. John Rallis, how are the roads?
2: We're seeing some stop-and-go traffic on southbound I-5 from just after the racetrack down to the Fremont Bridge, and it is closed from between the Fremont Bridge and the Morrison Bridge. Heavy traffic continues on southbound 405 across the Fremont Bridge down to about Burnside. There's also a stall on southbound I-205 at the north end of the Glen Jackson Bridge, and that has traffic backed up to Highway 500. That stretch is already going to cost you nearly 20 minutes, and there's more heavy traffic on southbound I-205 from 212 across the Abernathy Bridge, and then it breaks up a little bit but stays spotty out to Stafford. From the KXL Traffic Center, I'm John Morales.
0: Thank you, John. We've got clouds out there this morning, and they're going to stick around today. Maybe even bring a sprinkle or two across the region. Overall, though, not too bad of a day ahead. Highs near 70, lows tonight about 54. Tomorrow's high, 10 degrees warmer. It will be right near 80 degrees with lots more sunshine, 81 on Thursday, and then again near 80 on Friday. We're going to stay warm and pleasant through the weekend with the next chance of a shower looks to be on Monday. 54 degrees right now in Portland and Vancouver. It's 53 in Oregon City.
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0: It is 7:02. President Trump's request to overturn the injunction on his mail-in ballot executive order was rejected late yesterday by the Supreme Court. KXL's Dean Vautter has reaction from Pacific Northwest officials.
3: Oregon Attorney General Dan Rayfield called the decision a win for free and fair elections.
4: The United States Supreme Court just ruled on Monday that the president cannot interfere with our elections, effectively turning our postal service into a gatekeeper between you and your ballot.
3: Washington AG Nick Brown calls yesterday's ruling a huge win for orderly elections in November. Oregon Secretary of State Tobias Reed says the state's vote-by-mail system will move forward as it always does.
5: The people decide our elections, not presidents.
3: Dane Vautter, FM News 101.
1: One person was killed and three others hurt in a weekend crash near Astoria. As Mitch Elliott reports, one vehicle was carrying nearly a dozen National Guard members.
6: It happened Saturday evening on Highway 30 east of Astoria. According to state police, 65-year-old Markham Stanglin of Warrenton crossed the center line and sideswiped a pickup. He then hit a van carrying 11 Guard members. Another pickup was unable to stop and hit the van. Stanglin wasn't wearing a seatbelt and died at the scene. The driver of the transit van was hospitalized with serious injuries. Both pickup drivers suffered minor injuries. Mitch Elliott, FM News 101.
0: A Portland man who killed his fiance faced his victim's family during sentencing yesterday. KXL's Noah Friedman reports.
7: John French was sentenced to 16 and a half years for killing Jeannie Enyart in January 2024. Jeannie's sister, Kristen, remembers the person she loved.
8: Trying to find the words to describe how my sister's death has affected me is pain, a deep pain that has stricken my heart, my happiness, and my soul.
7: Jeannie was a nurse. Her family created a scholarship for other nursing students at Clackamas Community College in her memory. Noah Friedman, FM News 101.
1: A Eugene man faces several charges after police say he ran over an elderly woman with his bike on purpose. Twice. Sunday afternoon, the 73-year-old victim reported she was sitting with her dog on blankets in Kesey Square when the man biked by, turned around and knocked her down. She called police from a nearby business and says when she went back to her blankets, the man struck again, knocking her to the ground. Two witnesses protected her from a third strike. 51-year-old Rodney Henry was arrested. Police say the incident was caught on surveillance cameras.
0: A summer-long effort to clean Oregon waterways wraps up tomorrow. KXL's Tim Lance reports.
9: The final waterway cleanup series event is tomorrow from 10 in the morning until noon at High Rocks Park in Gladstone, according to Stephanie Witch-Herline with the environmental group Solve.
10: This final event of the summer-long series will help beautify the riverbanks of the Clackamas.

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1: Which airline says the event also caps off a pretty busy spring and summer season.
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2: A dozen condor chicks at the Oregon Zoo's Johnson Center for Wildlife Conservation are practicing to fly. Their fluffy down is starting to develop into feathers. The first chick left its nest box last month. The 11 others are flapping their wings and ready to leave. They stay with their parents for about 8 months and then will spend about a year in large outdoor pre-release pens. They'll eventually be released in California and Arizona.
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10: 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Luke, what's up, buddy? 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Ashley A, Ashley D, Ashley P, is this for a group project again? 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Hey, Kristen! You got the ring light and the tripod this time. 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
3: 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I'm Heather Roberts, alongside Grant McHill. Here are some of the stories we're following today.
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3: 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It is 7:11, and since we have traffic and weather together on the ones, we're going to check in with John Morales and get an update on that morning commute. How's it going?
13: Well, right now, it's about a 20-minute ride from Vancouver into Portland on southbound I-5. It tightens up from just after the racetrack down to the Fremont Bridge. It remains closed between the Fremont Bridge and the Morrison Bridge. Southbound 405 is also heavy across the span to just before Burnside. So far, no worries northbound on I-5. There is a crash on southbound I-205 at the north end of the Glen Jackson Bridge. That's got traffic stop and go backed up to Highway 500, about an 18-minute backup. There's more heavy traffic on southbound 205 from 212 out to about Blankenship. That's traffic from the KXL Traffic Center. I'm John Morales.
2: Our forecast today calls for cloudy skies, a chance of sprinkles even here in Portland, about 68 degrees for the high. Lows tonight back down to the mid-50s, 54, 55 or so. Going to be a warmer Wednesday, looking at just about 80 degrees and sunshine in the afternoon. Sunny skies on Thursday, Friday, Saturday, and Sunday. Temperatures hovering near 80. Right now in downtown Portland, it's cloudy and 55 degrees.
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2: It is now 7:12, and sophisticated artificial intelligence is making it harder to tell the difference between reality and a scam. Jason Horton with Oregon's Division of Financial Regulation says some scams are easy to spot, like that old email from a Nigerian prince.
14: It used to be you would get contacted by an email, but now they're contacting you through social media, direct calling, and making it look very realistic.
3: And he says AI can be used to sound like a family member or friend who might try to convince you to get them sensitive or financial information.
14: You want to verify who's calling you or who's contacting you. Do your own research and don't rely on just AI alone.
3: Some Oregonians have lost their retirement or fallen victim to romance scams, all perpetrated by criminals using AI. If you think you are a victim of a scam, you should file a complaint with the Division of Financial Regulation.
2: Even though we live in the Northwest and we're, well, so close to the Pacific Ocean, only about 10% of seafood purchased in markets here is actually caught in Oregon. KXL's Brett Recamp reports.
15: It's a matter of price, lack of processing infrastructure, and storage. And the owner of the Fisherman's Market in Eugene, Ryan Rogers, tells the Register Guard, locally caught seafood is often twice the price.
16: It is a difficult full-time job to try to source things domestically.
15: The Oregon Coast Visitors Association found 90% of seafood caught in Oregon is exported to other countries, which costs local communities over $250 million per year. They're working with groups like the Oregon Ocean Cluster to try and keep more Oregon seafood in Oregon. Brett Recamp, FM News 101.
3: If you're doing yard prep for winter, don't forget your trees. Here's KXL's Gail Cunningham.
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18: Portland's Urban Forestry Operations Supervisor Eric Bruckmeyer says it's important to have an arborist evaluate your trees for potential weather-related hazards like falling limbs.
17: You get a heavy load of snow or ice or heavy winds out of a direction that is not common or prevailing winds, and that is when we get branch failure.
18: 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If your trees are younger, they'll provide a care plan to avoid issues later. We have more information at KXL.com. 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
2: Houston researchers are testing whether making music can help older adults keep their minds in tune as memory begins to fade. According to a new Rice University announcement, the Federal National Institute on Aging is spending $4 million on a five-year study tracking seniors with early cognitive decline, a condition that sharply raises the risk of Alzheimer's and other dementias. The trial will follow 210 people comparing songwriting classes against group sessions and listening to music at home.
3: 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Tempers flare in Eugene as Oregon tries to get back on track following Saturday's stunning loss in Stillwater. From the KXL Sports Desk, here's John Eric Smith.
19: Yeah, Heather, meeting with the media.

0: Yesterday, as the 21st ranked Ducks prepare to play Portland State on Friday, Oregon coach Dan Lanning took the blame for his team's historic loss against Oklahoma State.
1: I haven't coached them well enough. I haven't done a good enough job. So I know I can do better. So that's where it starts. And guess what? If I do better, I bet this team gets better, right? And if this team gets better and we play like we're capable of playing, then we could have a team that could be pretty good. But it doesn't matter unless we focus on today.

0: Well, they should say, hey, just so you guys know.
1: Yeah, so we don't misconstrue
0: it. Well, you misconstrued it. You could always ask me. Good job.
2: Lanning also announced a big blow for Oregon. Starting guard Trent Ferguson is most likely out for the season with a knee injury. Ducks and Vikings battle it out at Autzen Stadium. Again, that's coming up Friday at 7:30. Meanwhile, in Corvallis, Oregon State still looking for its first win of the Jamarcus Shepherd era. Up next is Montana. The two schools meet for the first time since 1996. Coach says the 3-0 Grizzlies will certainly be a challenge.
3: Montana is a really good football team. Obviously been off to a great start so far this season. They're gritty, and we expect this to be a really great football game.
2: Kickoff at Reser Stadium Saturday is a late one at 8. And in the NFL on Monday Night Football, it was all Chiefs last night in Kansas City.
4: Fields is in the game. Here's a toss to Walker. He's got another.
2: Led by former Seahawks Super Bowl MVP Kenneth Walker's career-high 173 yards rushing and two tugs, KC crushes Denver 31-10. With sports at 15 and 45, John Eric Smith, FM News 101.
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6: From ABC News, I'm Sherry Preston. There's a big AI tech summit going on in Washington today, but this one isn't focusing on advancing the technology or holding it back. This one is focused on keeping humanity in AI models. And those on both sides of the ideological spectrum will be speaking. ABC's Karen Hua has more on that and what President Trump is saying.
7: Trump posted, "The only guardrails AI needs are a strong and smart, high IQ president." And he claimed the doomsday warnings are a sick conspiracy. But the fear is now crossing party lines. Today, Bernie Sanders and Steve Bannon, the Democratic Socialist senator and the longtime Trump ally, are expected to share a stage in Washington to call for limits on AI. Bannon saying, "The American people are not going to be supplicants to these tech oligarchs."
6: President's son, Don Jr., describes the lavish party thrown for him and his bride after their wedding was simply a gift. Others questioned the Russian oligarch's gesture. ABC Chief Washington correspondent Jonathan Carl has that.
8: The president's son had described his wedding as a low-key affair on his podcast.
9: "We had an awesome small ceremony in the Bahamas. Was just absolutely cool."
8: But the parties that followed were anything but low-key. John Jr.'s new wife, Bettina, posted pictures of the festivities, including professional dancers and a large fireworks display. ProPublica says Umar Kremlev footed the bill. Kremlev is well connected in Russia with Vladimir Putin.
6: The Supreme Court blocking President Trump's effort to change how mail-in ballots are counted. The court rejecting his push to restrict mail-in voting in this year's midterms. The president just now responding on social media saying, "These are not the people I interviewed to serve on the court. They are merely a shell of their original selves." Price of gas now hitting an average of $4.31 a gallon, according to Gas Buddy. That's $1.20 more than a year ago and a nickel higher than just last week. You're listening to ABC News.
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11: 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Here's a recap of some of the top local stories we're following on Portland's Morning News.
5: Oregon and Washington leaders praise last night's ruling by the Supreme Court.
11: A Portland man who killed his fiancée faces his victim's family during sentencing.
5: Plus, a legendary fashion and costume designer has died. 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
11: First, we have traffic and weather together on the ones, and it is 7:21. John Morales keeping an eye on that morning commute for us. How's it going out there?
1: I'm seeing 20-minute backups everywhere. Southbound I-5 is stop and go from just before Lombard to the Fremont Bridge. That's going to set you back about 20 minutes. And southbound

0: 405 stays heavy across the Fremont Bridge. No worries northbound on I-5. An earlier crash has been cleared from the Glen Jackson Bridge, but southbound I-205 is still struggling from Highway 500 to about midway across the span. It'll cost you 20 minutes from Highway 500 to the 84 interchange. And westbound I-84 is all brake lights from 205 into the I-5 split. And you guessed it, that's another 20-minute stretch. 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From the KXL Traffic Center, I'm John Morales.
1: Mostly cloudy today, a chance of sprinkles, about 68 degrees for the high. Lows back down to the 50s overnight. Those clouds going to clear up, leading to a warm Wednesday, 78 tomorrow. Thursday, Friday, Saturday, and Sunday, sunny skies expected each day in the 80s on all 4 days. Right now, downtown Portland, cloudy out there and 55 degrees.
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3: 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Time for business news. 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
4: CNBC Fed survey respondents now see at least 2 rate hikes over the next year, a big change from just 1 month ago. While higher oil is cited as a main reason for the change in view, roughly 3/4 of respondents see the inflation problem as broader than just energy prices. The National Transportation Safety Board said responses by the FAA to 11 of 33 recommendations made by the board after a 2025 mid-air collision that killed 67 people near Washington failed to address safety concerns. That's according to Reuters. The collision near Ronald Reagan Washington National Airport was the deadliest U.S. aviation disaster in more than 2 decades.
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3: Taylor Swift made a surprise appearance at the 78th Emmys last night. Kind of. She's watching football in Kansas City, but she did appear in a pre-taped Law and Order SUV parody sketch, dropping what some fans speculate bit of an Easter egg.
7: I think what we're going to be looking for is hiding in plain sight. Saccharide Aries from the vineyard, north or south. What did you just say? I didn't say anything.
3: That's SVU, not SUV. SVU's Marisha Hargitay hosted the awards ceremony.
6: Well, there's a good chance someone at last night's Emmys was wearing Bob Mackie. The legendary designer died Monday. ABC's Danny New has more.
8: During some of your favorite entertainers' most iconic moments.
9: Winner is Cher in Moonshot.
8: They were probably wearing a shimmering, bedazzled display designed by Bob Mackie. The legendary costume designer passed away on Monday at the age of 87 after a battle with pneumonia. On Instagram, longtime collaborator Elton John writing, "Every time I put something on that Bob made, I felt very, very special." On social media, Cher writing, "Bob has gone up to heaven. Knowing him, he's bringing sequins, beads, and his sketch pad."
3: Country Music Association has announced that Brooks and Dunn will receive the 2026 CMA Willie Nelson Lifetime Achievement Award later this year.
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3: And I'm Grant Mackill. 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
6: Here are some of our top stories today. Nearly a dozen Oregon National Guard members involved in a 4-vehicle crash over the weekend.
3: A former Super Bowl MVP in Seattle kicks off his tenure with a new team with an epic performance. 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
6: And on Wall Street, major averages starting the day lower. The Dow is down 400 points. We've got business news at 7:56.
3: 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John Morales, how are the roads?
13: We're seeing slow and go traffic on southbound I-205.

0: Driving stretches from just after Paddon Parkway down to the north end of the Glen Jackson Bridge, where an earlier crash has been cleared. There is, however, more stop-and-go traffic on southbound 205 from 212 all the way out to Stafford, and that makes for about a 30-minute ride from Clackamas into Tualatin. Just a slight delay northbound between Foster and Powell. There's still heavy traffic on southbound I-5 from just before Lombard down to the Fremont Bridge, and southbound traffic is closed between the Fremont Bridge and the Morrison Bridge for construction that will last for at least a month. On the Sunset Highway, eastbound traffic is sluggish from just before Cornell all the way into the 405 interchange. From the KXL Traffic Center, I'm John Morales.
1: Thank you, John. Lots of clouds out there. It is downright overcast this morning, but it is going to get nicer after today. Highs today in the upper 60s. There is a slight chance of a sprinkle. We're going to stay cloudy most of the day. Lows tonight in the mid-50s. Tomorrow, more sunshine by tomorrow afternoon with highs in the upper 70s. And then we're going to hover right around 80 degrees Thursday, Friday, and looks like Saturday and Sunday as well. We should stay dry after today until Monday. That's our next chance of a scattered shower. Looking outside right now, it is 54 degrees in downtown Portland, 53 in Hillsboro.
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1: It is 7:32. A deadly four-vehicle crash shut down Highway 30 east of Astoria Saturday night. As Mitch Elliott reports, one vehicle was carrying 11 National Guard members back to Clackamas from a training event at Camp Rylea.
3: A total of 17 people were involved in the crash, triggering a mass casualty response. According to state police, a 65-year-old Warrenton man crossed the center line, sideswiped a pickup, and hit the National Guard transit van. Another pickup was unable to avoid the collision and hit the van. Investigators don't believe the Warrenton man was wearing his seatbelt. He died at the scene. The driver of the van was hospitalized with serious injuries. Both pickup drivers suffered minor injuries. Mitch Elliott, FM News 101.
2: A Portland man who killed his fiancée in 2024 and dumped her body in a car in rural Skamania County was sentenced yesterday in Multnomah County. KXL's Noah Friedman reports.
4: John French faced family members and friends of his fiancée, Jeannie Enyart. Her friend, Amy Nickerson, delivered an emotional statement.
5: I do not forgive you. John French, you are a monster, and it will haunt me till the day I die that your face is the last thing she saw on this earth.
4: French was also given the opportunity to speak, but chose not to. He was sentenced to 16 and a half years after pleading no contest to the manslaughter charge and guilty to abuse of a corpse. Noah Friedman, FM News 101.
1: It is 7:34. The U.S. Supreme Court upheld a lower court ruling blocking the Trump administration from rolling out new mail-in ballot rules ahead of the November election. KXL's Dane Vodder has reaction from Oregon and Washington leaders.
6: Oregon Attorney General Dan Rayfield says it has a big impact on the upcoming midterms.
7: This election is going to continue like every other election where we care about accuracy, we care about integrity.
6: In the ruling, the justices said the government is unlikely to succeed on the merits of its challenge to the preliminary injunction. Washington Secretary of State Steve Hobbs calls it a victory for this year's election, but he knows the broader fight is not over. Oregon U.S. Senator Ron Wyden says he's gratified the high court rejected the mail-in voting restrictions. Dane Vodder, FM News 101.
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8: 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I'm Tammy Trujillo.
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9: The environmental group Solve and Clackamas Water Environment Services are wrapping up their waterway cleanup series tomorrow at High Rocks Park. Solve's Stephanie Witch-Herline says it's been a pretty busy spring and summer season.
10: It's the wrap-up event that Solve hosts, but there are still like a few events happening throughout September.
9: And what is it mostly that the volunteers remove? Witch-Herline says that would be plastics, but that's not all.
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0: It is 7:40, and you're listening to Portland's Morning News live from the Swickard Studio. He's Grant McHill. I'm Heather Roberts. Here are some of the stories we're following today.
12: You may think that fresh seafood that you just bought at the market was caught locally, since the Northwest has access to some bountiful waterways, but there's only a 1 in 10 chance it wasn't imported.
0: One of baseball's most historic teams makes more history on the diamond in Minnesota. We've got that in sports at 7:45.
12: And speaking of history, television history made twice last night in Los Angeles. We have that in entertainment news at 7:57.
0: All that and more on the way starting in just about 90 seconds. But first, we have traffic and weather together on the ones, and it is 7:41. Good morning, John Morales. How about an update on that morning commute?
13: We're seeing sluggish traffic now on southbound I-5 from Mill Plain to the south end of the Interstate Bridge. Then it really locks up from Lombard down to the Fremont Bridge. Plan on around 22 minutes from Vancouver into Portland, and southbound I-5 is closed between the Fremont Bridge and the Morrison Bridge. Just a slight delay on northbound I-5 through Wilsonville, then again from 205 up to Lower Boone's Ferry. Southbound 205 is sluggish from just before Highway 500 to the Glen Jackson Bridge. Then it really tightens up from 224 all the way into Stafford. Westbound I-84 also very tight from just before 205 into the I-5 split. 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One pill gives you up to 12 hours of body pain relief, so don't let pain hold you back. Try Aleve today. 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From the KXL Traffic Center, I'm John Morales.
12: Cloudy skies expected today. There is a chance of a sprinkle or two throughout the afternoon. 68 degrees for the high, lows back down to the 50s. Things warm up tomorrow. 78 for Wednesday, 81 Thursday, 80 on Friday. Right now in downtown Portland, it's cloudy and 55 degrees.
0: 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Call to schedule today.
12: It's 7:42, and as fall weather closes in, KXL's Gail Cunningham reports it's time to get the trees in your yard ready for winter.
14: Now's the perfect time to have an arborist inspect your trees to prevent weather-related hazards like falling limbs.
15: Branch failure is usually the number one thing that happens.
14: Eric Bruckmeyer, Portland's urban forestry operations manager, says an arborist will also check for root rot.
15: In which case there would be more of a catastrophic tree failure, a complete tree failure.
14: Especially when rain saturates the ground. Every year when storms hit, urban forestry crews respond to over 2,000 tree-related emergencies.
15: We want to give them the care they need before they get stressed from either winter weather.
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0: Most Oregon-caught seafood is shipped overseas due to three factors. The biggest is cost. KXL's Brett Recamp reports.
16: The Oregon Coast Visitors Association and the Oregon Ocean Cluster are trying to keep more Oregon-caught seafood local. Along with costs, a lack of packing infrastructure and storage play roles in leading to 90% of Oregon-caught seafood being exported. That makes sourcing local seafood a lot harder.
17: To get it delivered to your door, you got to go with what the distributors are providing, and they don't give you much of a choice.
16: The Fisherman's Market in Eugene owner Ryan Rogers tells the Register Guard products can often cost double if it's caught locally, which he says makes very little sense. Brett Recamp, FM News 101.
12: 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We now turn to Lars Larson for commentary and the Rose City Wrap.
18: Thank you, Grant. No one who really cares about Oregon's future trusts Tina Kotek. Lately, the woman elected with stolen cryptocurrency has given us new reasons not to trust her. Take artificial intelligence, for example. Kotek arranged for tens of millions in tax benefits to drive those data centers. Now she claims she's opposed to the technology. Like so many things Democrats take positions on, Kotek was for AI before she was against AI. And even then, Kotek says she only wants a temporary pause in AI, which I translate as, I'm against it because that's popular with voters, but I only oppose it till the ballots come in November. And get this, Kotek just posted her opposition to AI data centers on social media. Only right there on her post, it identifies her anti-AI message as a creation made with AI. Once again, if the Democrats didn't have double standards, they'd have no standards at all. That's the Rose City Wrap. Join me at noon on KXL for 4 hours of honestly provocative talk. I'm Lars Larson.
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19: Heather, you know it's going to be a good night as a sports fan when you hear that music, and it certainly was that in the case of former Seahawks star Kenneth Walker and his new team, the Kansas City Chiefs. It's a song so nice, I wanted to play it twice.
20: Walker, got it, still going, Kenneth Walker, still going, touchdown Kansas City.
19: Chiefs dominate Denver 31-10. Walker's career high 173 rushing yards, worthy most by a Chief since 2018. And he's just the third player in over 2.5 decades to have at least 100 rushing yards in his Kansas City debut. Week 2 of the NFL season kicks off on Thursday when the Bills and Lions battle in Buffalo. It's technically Orchard Park, New York, but it's close enough. On the diamond, baseball's most famous team made some history in Minneapolis.
2: Ground ball up the middle. Volpe, one, on to first. Double play! The Yankees win, and they are going to the postseason.
19: With that 8-3 win over the Twins, the Pinstripes are headed to the postseason for the 61st time in the franchise's 123-year history. That's the most postseason appearances in Major League Baseball. Meanwhile, the Mariners' postseason hopes took another hit last night with a bad loss in the land of Mickey.
21: Now the stretch and the 1-0 pitcher, JP, swinging a line drive, caught at first behind the bag by Grissom, and the ball game is over.
19: Those last place Angels slap Seattle 6-4. Mariners are now 5.5 games back in the West, 6 down from a wild card position, just 11 games left in the season. With sports at 15:45, John Eric Smith, FM News 101.
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0: From ABC News, I'm Sherry Preston. There's a big AI tech summit going on in Washington today, but this one isn't focusing on advancing the technology or holding it back. This one is focused on keeping humanity in AI models. And those on both sides of the ideological spectrum will be speaking. ABC's Karen Waugh has more on that and what President Trump is saying.
22: Trump posted, "The only guardrails AI needs are a strong and smart, high IQ president." And he claimed the doomsday warnings are a sick conspiracy. But the fear is now crossing party lines. Today, Bernie Sanders and Steve Bannon, the Democratic Socialist senator and the longtime Trump ally, are expected to share a stage in Washington to call for limits on AI. Bannon saying, "The American people are not going to be supplicants to these tech oligarchs."
0: President's son, Don Jr., describes the lavish party thrown for him and his bride after their wedding was simply a gift. Others question the Russian oligarch's gesture. ABC Chief Washington correspondent Jonathan Carl has that.
23: The president's son had described his wedding as a low-key affair on his podcast.
24: "We had an awesome small ceremony in the Bahamas. Was just absolutely cool."
23: But the parties that followed were anything but low-key. John Jr.'s new wife, Bettina, posted pictures of the festivities, including professional dancers and a large fireworks display. ProPublica says Umar Kremlev footed the bill. Kremlev is well-connected in Russia with Vladimir Putin.
0: The Supreme Court blocking President Trump's effort to change how mail-in ballots are counted, the court rejecting his push to restrict mail-in voting in this year's midterms. The president just now responding on social media saying, "These are not the people I interviewed to serve on the court. They are merely a shell of their original selves." Price of gas now hitting an average of $4.31 a gallon, according to Gas Buddy. That's $1.20 more than a year ago and a nickel higher than just last week. You're listening to ABC News.
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0: It is 10 till 8 o'clock on this Tuesday. Here's a recap of some of the top local stories we're following on Portland's Morning News.
12: Politicians from across the Pacific Northwest sound off on the Supreme Court's rejection of President Trump's mail-in voting restrictions.
0: One person was killed, 3 others hurt in a weekend crash involving a van full of Oregon National Guard members.
12: And on Wall Street, the major averages are down this morning. Business news at 7:56.
0: next, we have traffic and weather together on the ones, and it is 7:51. Good morning, John Morales. How are those roads?
13: Well, it's pretty rough no matter how you're heading to town right now. Southbound I-5 is stop and go in stretches from Mill Plain all the way down to the Fremont Bridge. It's around a 25-minute ride from Vancouver into Portland. Northbound traffic is sluggish through Wilsonville up to Lower Boone's Ferry, then again from Capitol Highway up to just past the Terwilliger Curve. Southbound I-205 is also heavy from around Padden Parkway all the way down to the south end of the Glen Jackson Bridge, making for around a 20-minute ride from Highway 500 to the 84 interchange. Things really tighten up again from 212 out to around Stafford, and on the Sunset Highway, eastbound traffic is slow from 185th all the way into the 405 split. 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From the KXL Traffic Center, I'm John Morales.
12: A chance of a shower or two today with mostly cloudy skies throughout, 68 degrees for the high. The warm-up starts on Wednesday, 78 and sunny tomorrow, 81 on Thursday, 80 Friday, 80 Saturday, 79 on Sunday with sunshine. Right now in downtown Portland, cloudy and 55 degrees.
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0: 7:56 here on Portland's Morning News. Time for business news. Thanks to TJ Nisbet. 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
1: Eli Lilly said it has captured more than 30% of new patients in the U.S. market for oral obesity treatments, narrowing the early lead gained by Danish rival Novo Nordisk with its Wegovy pill. Novo CEO Mike Doustar said in August that the company estimated that the Wegovy pill had captured about 90% of the country's oral obesity market. IT consulting firm Accenture will pay $25 million to settle U.S. government allegations over diversity practices.
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0: Now, the 78th Emmy Awards were held last night in Los Angeles, and the night belonged to a freshman comedy.
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6: 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Katie Dippold. Widow's Bend.
7: 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Widow's Bend.
0: Apple TV's Widow's Bay led all shows by scoring 14 Emmys, including Outstanding Comedy Series. You heard Matthew Reese's name there. He made some history last night, the first performer to win two lead acting awards in one night. His other role, The Beast in Me. Gene Smart also made some history, becoming the first actor to win an Emmy for every season on the same show. She's on Hacks.
8: She's from Texas, I can tell.
3: Speaking of historic records, Ella Langley has tied one. Her Choosin' Texas is number one on the Billboard Hot 100 for the 22nd time. That ties the all-time record held by Mariah Carey's All I Want for Christmas Is You.
9: It's been a while since I could.
0: Yeah, it's been a while since Stain released their 2001 album, Break the Cycle. But they've just hit a major music milestone. It's now 7 times platinum. That hit song, It's Been a While, has hit 8 times platinum.
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3: 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I'm Heather Roberts.
0: And I'm Grant MacHill. It's now 8 o'clock on this Tuesday morning.
3: Here are some of our top stories today. A Portland man who killed his fiancée back in 2024 and dumped her body in a car in Skamania County was sentenced yesterday.
0: Monday Night Football kicks off with an epic performance from a former Super Bowl MVP. That's in Sports at 8:15.
3: Plus, a legendary fashion and costume designer has died. We've got entertainment news at 8:27.
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0: 8:01. Traffic and weather together on the ones. John Morales, how are the roads on this Tuesday?
1: Well, we're working our way around this I-5 closure. It remains closed southbound between the Fremont Bridge and the Morrison Bridge. Right now, traffic is stop and go, backed up just to the north end of the interstate bridge. It's about a 25-minute ride from Vancouver into Portland. Northbound 5 is typically sluggish through Wilsonville, then again from just after Elkson to Lower Boone's Ferry, with another little slow patch as you make your way around Terwilliger Curve. Southbound I-205 is improving. It's just patchy from Highway 500 to around the midpoint of the Glen Jackson Bridge. You're looking at around 18 minutes from Highway 500 to I-84. Things do tighten up again from Clackamas at the 212 interchange all the way out to Stafford. From the KXL Traffic Center, I'm John Morales.
2: Thank you, John. Overcast to get us started this morning, and we do expect mostly cloudy skies to persist today. A chance of sprinkles as well. Highs in the upper 60s, lows tonight in the mid-50s. Tomorrow, 10 degrees warmer with a lot more sunshine. We're going to stay right around 80 degrees for Thursday, Friday, Saturday, and probably Sunday as well. The next chance for some scattered showers looks to be Monday. 55 degrees right now in downtown Portland and Vancouver. It's 54 in Salem.
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2: It is 8:02. A Portland man who killed his fiancée faced his victim's family during sentencing yesterday. KXL's Noah Friedman reports.
3: John French was sentenced to 16 and a half years for killing Jeannie Enyart in January 2024. Jeannie's sister, Kristen, remembers the person she loved.
4: Trying to find the words to describe how my sister's death has affected me is pain, a deep pain that has stricken my heart, my happiness, and my soul.
3: Jeannie was a nurse. Her family created a scholarship for other nursing students at Clackamas Community College in her memory. Noah Friedman, FM News 101.
0: A Eugene man faces several charges after police say he ran over an elderly woman with his bike on purpose twice. On Sunday afternoon, the 73-year-old victim reported she was sitting with her dog on blankets in Kesey Square when the man biked by, turned around, and knocked her down. She called police from a nearby business and says when she went back to her blankets, the man struck again, knocking her to the ground. Two witnesses protected her from a third strike. 51-year-old Rodney Henry was arrested. Police say the incident was caught on surveillance cameras.
2: A man was arrested following a fatal shooting in Klamath County Saturday evening. Deputies responded to a shooting and found 52-year-old Timothy Carr dead in a vehicle on a road in Bonanza. 53-year-old Thomas Sylvester was arrested and charged with second-degree murder, abuse of a corpse, and tampering with physical evidence. Investigators have not released details of what led to the shooting.
0: One person was killed and three others hurt in a weekend crash near Astoria. As Mitch Elliott reports, one vehicle was carrying nearly a dozen National Guard members.
5: It happened Saturday evening on Highway 30 east of Astoria. According to state police, 65-year-old Markham Stanglin of Warrenton crossed the center line and sideswiped a pickup. He then hit a van carrying 11 Guard members. Another pickup wasn't able to stop and hit the van. Stanglin wasn't wearing a seatbelt and died at the scene. The driver of the transit van was hospitalized with serious injuries. Both pickup drivers suffered minor injuries. Mitch Elliott, FM News 101.
2: President Trump's request to overturn the injunction on his mail-in ballot executive order was rejected late Monday by the Supreme Court. KXL's Dane Vodder has reaction from Pacific Northwest officials.
6: Oregon Attorney General Dan Rayfield called the decision a win for free and fair elections.
7: The United States Supreme Court just ruled on Monday that the president cannot interfere with our elections, effectively turning our postal service into a gatekeeper between you and your ballot.
6: Washington AG Nick Brown calls yesterday's ruling a huge win for orderly elections in November. Oregon Secretary of State Tobias Reed says the state's vote-by-mail system will move forward as it always does.
8: The people decide our elections, not presidents.
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0: A summer-long effort to clean Oregon waterways wraps up Wednesday. KXL's Tim Lance reports.
9: The final Waterway Cleanup Series event is tomorrow from 10 in the morning until noon at High Rocks Park in Gladstone, according to Stephanie Witch-Herline with the environmental group Solve.
10: This final event of the summer-long series will help beautify the riverbanks of the Clackamas River.
9: Witch-Herline says the event also caps off a pretty busy spring and summer season.
10: About 60 cleanups along various waterways, lakes, and recreational areas throughout Oregon.
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1: It is 10 past 8 o'clock, and you're listening to Portland's Morning News on this Tuesday. We are live from the Swickard Studio. I'm Heather Roberts alongside Grant McHill. Here are some of the stories we're working on today.
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1: 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It is 8:11, and we have traffic and weather together on the ones. That means we're going to bring in John Morales for our latest look at the

0: morning commute. How's it going?
1: It's not a long line of brake lights on southbound I-5, but they are packed in tight from Columbia Boulevard down to the Fremont Bridge. It's a little over a 25-minute ride from Vancouver into Portland now. Northbound traffic is only sluggish from Wilsonville to Lower Boone's Ferry. Then again, as you make your way around Terwilliger Curve, southbound I-205 is really improved. That's just a little spotty from Mill Plain to around Airport Way. It really tightens up out of Clackamas from 212 out to around Blankenship. Northbound 205 is sluggish from Sunnyside up to Powell. Westbound 84, now that is pretty tough, from 205 into the I-5 split. That's around a 22-minute stretch right now. From the KXL Traffic Center, I'm John Morales.
2: Mostly cloudy today. We do have a chance of sprinkles or maybe a chance here or there. About 68 degrees for the high. That's it. Tonight, lows in the 50s. Tomorrow, though, the warm-up continues. 78 Wednesday, 81 Thursday, 80 on Friday. Right now, downtown Portland, cloudy out there and 55 degrees.
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2: A12 and FEMA announced Monday it's sending more than $35 million to Oregon's Department of Forestry for wildfires in 2024. According to the agency, the money is to reimburse SODF for emergency protective measures taken during the 2024 fire season.
0: Concerns abound over how artificial intelligence will be used in the future. But Oregon's Division of Financial Regulation knows scammers are already taking advantage of the sophisticated technology. ODFR's Jason Horton says it's a growing problem.
3: Growing to the point where we don't really know how big it is, because we can only react when people call us or make complaints about situations where this may have happened to them.
0: But they do know AI is widely used in romance scams and other financial schemes, sometimes with very realistic conversations that mimic someone the victim knows. If you are contacted by someone asking for personal or financial information, Horton suggests pausing before handing over anything. Do your own research and maybe check directly with the real person or agency claiming to need the information.
2: Grandparents who care for their grandchildren have better brain health. One neurologist is highlighting a study that shows hanging out with the grandkids keeps you sharp. Dr. Dylan Wintz with the Cleveland Clinic says grandparents who care for their grandchildren, including cooking for them, playing with them, and driving them around, had better cognitive outcomes over time compared to others who don't care for grandkids. This is from a study involving 3,000 grandparents over an 8-year period.
0: If you're doing yard prep this season, don't forget your trees. KXL's Gail Cunningham reports.
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5: Portland's Urban Forestry Operations Supervisor Eric Bruckmeyer says it's important to have an arborist evaluate your trees for potential weather-related hazards like falling limbs.
4: You get a heavy load of snow or ice or heavy winds out of a direction that is not common or prevailing winds, and that is when we get branch failure.
5: 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If your trees are younger, they'll provide a care plan to avoid issues later. We have more information at KXL.com. 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
2: Well, even though we live in the Northwest near the ocean, only about 10% of seafood purchased in markets here is actually caught in Oregon.
6: It's a matter of price, lack of processing infrastructure, and storage. And the owner of the Fisherman's Market in Eugene, Ryan Rogers, tells the Register Guard, locally caught seafood is often twice the price.
7: It is a difficult full-time job to try to source things domestically.
6: The Oregon Coast Visitors Association found 90% of seafood caught in Oregon is exported to other countries, which costs local communities over $250 million per year. They're working with groups like the Oregon Ocean Cluster to try and keep more Oregon seafood in Oregon. Brett Recamp, FM News 101.
0: 8:15 now, time for the KXL Sports Update. 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Tempers flare in Eugene as Oregon tries to get back on track following Saturday's stunning loss in Stillwater. From the KXL Sports Desk, here's John Eric Smith.
8: Yeah, Heather, while meeting with the media yesterday as the 21st-ranked Ducks prepare to play Portland State on Friday, Oregon coach Dan Lanning took the blame for his team's historic loss against Oklahoma State.
9: I haven't coached them well enough. I haven't done a good enough job. So I know I can do better. So that's where it starts. And guess what? If I do better, I bet this team gets better, right? And if this team gets better and we play like we're capable of playing, then we could have a team that could be pretty good. But it doesn't matter unless we focus on today.
8: Now, coach took exception when the reporters asked a question about why Dante Moore did not speak to reporters after the game. He said his super

0: challenge.
1: Montana is a really good football team. Obviously been off to a great start so far this season. They're gritty, and we expect this to be a really great football game.
0: Kickoff at Reser Stadium is Saturday, and it's a late one, 8 p.m. And the NFL on Monday Night Football, it was all Chiefs last night.
2: Fields is in the game. Here's a toss to Walker. He's got another.
0: KC crushes Denver 31-10. 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
4: From ABC News, I'm Sherry Preston. States can continue or begin sending out mail-in ballots just like they have in the past. President Trump tried to limit the practice, letting only those on approved lists be allowed to vote by mail. The Supreme Court, however, this week struck down his executive order limiting it. ABC White House correspondent Karen Travers has more on the president's reaction.
5: The president calls it a bad decision. He says it is a big loss for Republicans and America itself. He goes on to say that the Supreme Court really let our country down. He accuses certain justices, as he puts it, of being petrified of Democrats.
4: The president also says these are not the people I interviewed to serve on the court. They are merely a shell of their original selves. On Capitol Hill, FBI Director Kash Patel has been testifying before the Senate Judiciary Committee, including ranking member Democrat Dick Durbin.
6: He's accusing Kash Patel of protecting Donald Trump personally, highlighting the fact that Kash Patel has effectively purged the department of folks involved in those previous investigations of Donald Trump, purging folks who he perceived to be allies of those previous FBI directors.
4: ABC's Peter Haralambos. The Kennedy Center board is meeting today and is reportedly preparing to close the iconic fine arts performance space in Washington, D.C. due to what the board says are structural concerns.
7: Commerce Secretary Howard Lutnick released new video which shows what appears to be security footage of a hole basically falling in the roof. The tiling that appears to fall on the ground there. They said that a security guard was stationed there and missed that debris falling on him by a matter of minutes.
4: ABC's Alex Preshay. Board members say the Kennedy Center could be saved through donations if President Trump's name were on the building. There's a big hearing in Washington today on AI focused on keeping the humanity in it. This is ABC News.
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11: It is 8:20 on this Tuesday. Here are some of the stories we're following this morning on Portland's Morning News.
12: A Portland man who killed his fiance faced his victim's family during sentencing yesterday.
11: Oregon and Washington leaders praising a recent ruling by the Supreme Court.
12: Plus, it's probably the one award show where Taylor Swift was not a nominee, but she showed up anyway. We'll tell you what we mean in entertainment news at 8:27.
11: But first, we have traffic and weather together on the ones, and it is 8:21. John Morales in the KXL Traffic Center. Keep an eye on this morning commute. How's it going?
13: Well, we do have some heavy traffic on southbound I-5 from around Columbia Boulevard down to the Fremont Bridge, and southbound traffic continues heavy across the Fremont Bridge down to around Burnside. Northbound 5 is sluggish from Ellingson up to Lower Boone's Ferry with another little hiccup around Terwilliger Curve. Don't forget about the west side, however. The Sunset Highway is also dragging eastbound from around 185th out to 217. Then again from Shoals Ferry to the 405 interchange. Northbound 217 is also pretty tough from 99W up to around Allen. Southbound traffic tightens out from Shoals Ferry down to 99W. 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

0: Traffic Center, I'm John Morales.
1: Mostly cloudy today, although the sun is now pouring through the windows here at the KXL studios.
2: Pouring?
1: 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Maybe a sprinkle or two in your neighborhood today. That's in the forecast with 68 degrees for the high. Lows tonight in the 50s. Warm-up starts tomorrow, Wednesday, 78. Right now in downtown Portland, like I said, sun is pouring through the windows. It's 55 degrees.
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13: 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The money is one of the largest gifts ever to a health institution in American history. The funds will go to the Providence St. Vincent Medical Center and Providence Heart Institute.

0: and will help develop a women's health hospital. Ford is rolling out a comprehensive upgrade to the F-150 pickup truck. The changes will include hands-free towing, the return of the V8 engine across the lineup, and a new Carhartt edition. F-Series sales were down 13.3% in the first half of the year, and production was down around 100,000 units due to the fire at the Novelis plant, which cut aluminum supply. I'm Dan Loney with Your Money Now on FM News 101 KXL.
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2: Taylor Swift made a surprise appearance at the 78th Emmys last night. She was actually watching football in Kansas City, but she did appear in a pre-taped Law & Order SVU parody sketch, dropping what some fans speculate was a bit of an Easter egg.
3: I think what we're going to be looking for is hiding in plain sight. Saccharide, Aries, from the vineyard, north or south. What did you just say? I didn't say anything.
2: SVU's Mariska Hargitay hosted the awards ceremony.
1: Well, there's a good chance someone at last night's Emmys was wearing Bob Mackie. The legendary designer died Monday. ABC's Danny New has more.
4: During some of your favorite entertainers' most iconic moments,
5: winner is Cher in Moonshot.
4: They were probably wearing a shimmering, bedazzled display designed by Bob Mackie. The legendary costume designer passed away on Monday at the age of 87 after a battle with pneumonia. On Instagram, longtime collaborator Elton John writing, "Every time I put something on that Bob made, I felt very, very special." On social media, Cher writing, "Bob has gone up to heaven. Knowing him, he's bringing sequins, beads, and his sketch pad."
2: Cadillac Blackjack, the Country Music Association, just announced Brooks and Dunn will receive the 2026 CMA Willie Nelson Lifetime Achievement Award. That comes out November 18th on ABC.
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1: 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I'm Heather Roberts.
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1: Here are some of our top stories today. Nearly a dozen Oregon National Guard members involved in a four-vehicle crash over the weekend.
2: One of baseball's most historic teams makes some history on the diamond in Minnesota. We have that in sports at 8:45.
1: 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Business news coming up at 8:56.
2: 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John Morales handling the traffic. How do the roads look?
10: We are still looking at a 25-minute ride on southbound I-5 out of Vancouver into Portland. It really tightens up from Columbia Boulevard to the Fremont Bridge, and southbound 405 stays heavy across the Fremont Bridge down to about Burnside. Northbound I-5 is only sluggish from Elgin to Lower Boone's Ferry, then again as you make your way around Terwilliger Curve. Southbound I-205 is a really good alternate. That's only sluggish from Mill Plain to around Airport Way. Things do tighten up out of Clackamas. Southbound 205 is really tough from 212 all the way to around Blankenship. Northbound 205 is sluggish from Sunnyside up to Powell. From the KXL Traffic Center, I'm John Morales.
1: Thank you, John. Looking outside right now, we are seeing some sun try to break through the overcast skies. Overall, we expect to stay mostly cloudy today with just a chance of sprinkles. A high of 68 this afternoon, lows tonight in the mid-50s. Tomorrow, warmer, temps near 80 degrees, and then more sunshine Thursday and through the weekend with temps hovering right around 80 degrees. The next chance for some rain looks to be maybe Monday. 55 degrees right now in downtown Portland. It's also 55 in Salem.
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1: It is 8:32. A deadly four-vehicle crash shut down Highway 30 east of Astoria Saturday night. As Mitch Elliott reports, one vehicle was carrying 11 National Guard members back to Clackamas from a training event at Camp Rylea.
11: A total of 17 people were involved in the crash, triggering a mass casualty response. According to state police, a 65-year-old Warrenton man crossed the center line, sideswiped a pickup, and hit the National Guard transit van. Another pickup was unable to avoid the collision and hit the van. Investigators don't believe the Warrenton man was wearing his seatbelt. He died at the scene. The driver of the van was hospitalized with serious injuries. Both pickup drivers suffered minor injuries. Mitch Elliott, FM News 101.
2: A Portland man who killed his fiancée in 2024 and dumped her body in a car in rural Skamania County was sentenced yesterday in Multnomah County. KXL's Noah Friedman reports.
12: John French faced family members and friends of his fiancée, Jeannie Enyart. Her friend, Amy Nickerson, delivered an emotional statement.
13: I do not forgive you, John French. You are a monster, and it will haunt me till the day I die that your face is the last thing she saw on this earth.
12: French was also given the opportunity to speak, but chose not to. He was sentenced to 16 and a half years after pleading no contest to the manslaughter charge and guilty to abuse of a corpse. 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
1: The U.S. Supreme Court upheld a lower court ruling blocking the Trump administration from rolling out new mail-in ballot rules ahead of the November election. KXL's Dan Vodder has reaction from Oregon and Washington leaders.
14: Oregon Attorney General Dan Rayfield says it has a big impact on the upcoming midterms.
15: This election is going to continue like every other election where we care about accuracy, we care about integrity.
14: In the ruling, the justices said the government is unlikely to succeed on the merits of its challenge to the preliminary injunction. Washington Secretary of State Steve Hobbs calls it a victory for this year's election, but he knows the broader fight is not over. Oregon U.S. Senator Ron Wyden says he's gratified the high court rejected the mail-in voting restrictions. Dane Vodder, FM News 101.
2: Oregon State Police, Fish and Wildlife troopers ask for the public's help tracking down the person who shot a mule deer buck and left it to waste in Malheur County. The deceased deer was found Thursday with only its head removed near the town of Nissa. It was discovered in a hayfield on private land about 100 yards from the road. Anyone with information is asked to contact the OSP Turn-In Poachers tip line.
1: Oregon is working to place more foster children with family members. In 2025, Oregon's Department of Human Services created a simplified certification program for relative caregivers to keep kids out of foster homes. In three of the last 7 months, Oregon exceeded the national average of 39% for placement with relatives. Research shows children do best when they can remain with people they know and trust.
2: Well, as fall weather closes in, KXL's Gail Cunningham reports it's time to get your trees ready for winter.
16: Now's the perfect time to have an arborist inspect your trees to prevent weather-related hazards like falling limbs.
17: Branch failure is usually the number one thing that happens.
16: Eric Bruckmeyer, Portland's urban forestry operations manager, says an arborist will also check for root rot.
17: In which case there would be more of a catastrophic tree failure, a complete tree failure.
16: Especially when rain saturates the ground. Every year when storms hit, urban forestry crews respond to over 2,000 tree-related emergencies.
17: We want to give them the care they need before they get stressed from the winter weather.
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1: 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Lonza has been in Central Oregon for 50 years. The company received $1.6 million from the Governor's Strategic Reserve Fund to help offset capital investments and equipment costs.
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1: 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We are live from the Swickard studio. I'm Heather Roberts alongside Grant McHill. Here are some of the stories we're following today.
2: A summer cleanup effort is about to reach its finish line, and volunteers are being asked to pitch in.
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2: And Widow's Bay came to play at last night's Emmys. 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
1: The those stories and more on the way starting in just about 90 seconds. But first, it is 8:41, and since we have traffic and weather together on the ones, we're going to bring in John Morales and get an update on the commute. How's it looking out there?
0: Well, as you might guess, the big issue has been the southbound I-5 closure between the Fremont Bridge and the Morrison Bridge. That's got traffic really heavy backed up to just before Columbia Boulevard. That's got about a 27-minute ride on the board right now from Vancouver into Portland. And northbound I-5 is sluggish from just after Ellichson to Lower Boone's Ferry. Then it tightens up again from Capitol Highway to Terwilliger Curve. 205 is a pretty good alternate southbound. It just drags a bit across the Glen Jackson Bridge. There is heavy traffic on southbound 205 through Clackamas before 212 all the way out to about Blankenship. You'll be pumping the brakes. 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From the KXL Traffic Center, I'm John Morales.
2: A chance of sprinkles today. Also, just a chance of some sunshine and clouds. A whole gamut of different weather expected. 68 degrees for the high, lows about 54. Warm-up starts tomorrow, 78 Wednesday, 81 Thursday, 80 Friday. Sneak peek to the weekend, 80s both days with sunshine. Right now in downtown Portland, there's some sun out there and it's 56 degrees.
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2: 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KXL's Tim Lance reports.
3: The environmental group Solve and Clackamas Water Environment Services are wrapping up their waterway cleanup series tomorrow at High Rocks Park. Solve's Stephanie Witch-Herline says it's been a pretty busy spring and summer season.
4: It's the wrap-up event that Solve hosts, but there are still like a few events happening throughout September.
3: And what is it mostly that the volunteers remove? Witch-Herline says that would be plastics, but that's not all.
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1: 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KXL's Brett Recamp reports.
5: The Oregon Coast Visitors Association and the Oregon Ocean Cluster are trying to keep more Oregon-caught seafood local. Along with costs, a lack of packing infrastructure and storage play roles in leading to 90% of Oregon-caught seafood being exported. 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
5: The Fisherman's Market in Eugene owner Ryan Rogers tells the Register Guard product can often cost double if it's caught locally, which he says makes very little sense. 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
7: 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I'm Tammy Trujillo.
1: The Oregon Parks and Recreation Commission will decide soon whether to approve the purchase of Abiqua Falls in Marion County, as well as an adjacent 160-acre property. They're also considering a new state park near Scotts Mills. Now, their next meeting is a week from Wednesday and would use $2 million earmarked by the 2026 legislature for those two acquisitions.
2: It's 8:45 now, and it's time for sports, thanks to Sawtooth Roofing. 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For the KXL Sports Desk, here's John Eric Smith.
8: Yeah, Grant, you know it's going to be a good night when you hear that music, and it was certainly a good night for former Seahawks star Kenneth Walker and his new team, the Kansas City Chiefs.
9: Walker, got it, still going, Kenneth Walker, still going, touchdown Kansas City!
8: Chiefs dominate Denver 31-10. Walker's career high 173 rushing yards, were the most by a Chief since 2018. And he's just the third player in over 2.5 decades to have at least 100 rushing yards in his Kansas City debut. Week 2 of the NFL season kicks off on Thursday. The Bills and Lions battle in Buffalo. All right, technically it's Orchard Park, New York. On the diamond, baseball's most famous team made some history in Minneapolis.
10: Ground ball up the middle. Volpe, one, on to first. Double play! The Yankees win, and they are going to the postseason.
8: With that 8-3 win over the Twins, the Pinstripes are headed to the postseason. It's the 61st time in the franchise's 126 years playing baseball. That's the most postseason.

0: season appearances in the history of Major League Ball. Meanwhile, the Mariners' postseason hopes, they took another hit last night with a bad loss in the land of Mickey.
1: Now the stretch and the 1-0 pitch of JP swinging a line drive, caught at first behind the bag by Grissom, and the ball game is over.
0: Yeah, the last place Angels slap Seattle 6-4. The Mariners are now 5.5 games back in the West and 6 games down from a wild card position with just 11 games left to play. They play game 2 of the series in Anaheim tonight at 6:38. With sports at 15 and 45, John Eric Smith, FM News 101.
2: It's 8:47. From ABC News, I'm Sherry Preston. States can continue or begin sending out mail-in ballots just like they have in the past. President Trump tried to limit the practice, letting only those on approved lists be allowed to vote by mail. The Supreme Court, however, this week struck down his executive order limiting it. ABC White House correspondent Karen Travers has more on the president's reaction.
3: The president calls it a bad decision. He says it is a big loss for Republicans and America itself. He goes on to say that the Supreme Court really let our country down. He accuses certain justices, as he puts it, of being petrified of Democrats.
2: The president also says these are not the people I interviewed to serve on the court. They are merely a shell of their original selves. On Capitol Hill, FBI Director Kash Patel has been testifying before the Senate Judiciary Committee, including ranking member Democrat Dick Durbin.
4: He's accusing Kash Patel of protecting Donald Trump personally, highlighting the fact that Kash Patel has effectively purged the department of folks involved in those previous investigations of Donald Trump, purging folks who he perceived to be allies of those previous FBI directors.
2: ABC's Peter Haralambos. The Kennedy Center board is meeting today and is reportedly preparing to close the iconic fine arts performance space in Washington, D.C. due to what the board says are structural concerns.
5: Commerce Secretary Howard Lutnick released new video which shows what appears to be security footage of a hole basically falling in the roof. The tiling that appears to fall on the ground there. They said that a security guard was stationed there and missed that debris falling on him by a matter of minutes.
2: ABC's Alex Preshay. Board members say the Kennedy Center could be saved through donations if President Trump's name were on the building. There's a big hearing in Washington today on AI focused on keeping the humanity in it. This is ABC News.
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9: It's 8:50 on this Tuesday morning. You've got Portland's Morning News. Here's a look at some of our top stories today.
10: Politicians from across the Pacific Northwest sound off on the Supreme Court's rejection of President Trump's mail-in voting restrictions.
9: One person was killed, 3 others hurt in a weekend crash involving a van full of Oregon National Guard members.
10: Plus, television history made twice last night in Los Angeles. We'll tell you about it in entertainment news at 8:57.
9: The first is 8:51, traffic and weather together on those ones. John Morales, how are the roads on this Tuesday?
11: Well, it was already a slow ride on southbound I-5 from Vancouver into Portland, about a 25-minute ride with traffic stop from Columbia Boulevard down to the Fremont Bridge. Now we have a stall southbound at Rosa Parks. They're blocking the middle lane, and that's going to add a little bit more time. There's also some heavy traffic on westbound I-84 from 205 into the I-5 interchange. A southbound 205 is a good alternate that just drags across the Glen Jackson Bridge. You don't really see more heavy heavy traffic until 224, then it's spotty all the way into Stafford. 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From the KXL Traffic Center, I'm John Morales.
10: Thanks, John. Mostly cloudy skies today with highs about 68. There is a chance we could see a sprinkle or two. Lows tonight about 54. 78 for your high tomorrow. So more sunshine, a few degrees warmer. And we're going to stay in that pattern towards the end of the week. 81 degrees Thursday, 80 on Friday, and near 80 on Saturday and Sunday. 57 degrees right now in downtown Portland. It's 56 in Hillsboro.
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9: Bay. Apple TV's Widow's Bay led all shows with 14 Emmys, including Outstanding Comedy Series. And the show's Matthew Reese made some TV history. He's the first performer to win 2 lead acting awards in one night. For his other show, other role is in The Beast and Me.
26: She's from Texas, I can tell by.
10: And speaking of historic records, Ella Langley has tied one. Her Choosing Texas is number one on the Billboard Hot 100 for the 22nd time. That ties the all-time record held by Mariah Carey's All I Want for Christmas Is You.
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9: Stained has hit a major music milestone. The band's 2001 album, Break the Cycle, now 7 times platinum. Well, this hit song, It's Been a While, has hit 8 times platinum.
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28: 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The Lone Ranger.
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36: From ABC News, I'm Wayne Cabot. Losses on Wall Street are accelerating after the 10-year Treasury yield hit levels not seen since 2007, putting pressure on prices and on the Fed, which is meeting right now to consider raising interest rates. The Dow down more than 500 points. A meeting of the minds today on AI in Washington. Sam Altman of OpenAI is there. So is the Anthropic CEO, Dario Amodei, whose essay on out-of-control intelligence has become the national conversation. AI leader Stephen Witt, writing in the New York Times on the need for a pause and telling ABC News.
37: These risks are being seen by the creators. So guys like Dario Amodei and Sam Altman and Elon Musk, they're building these systems and they're actually a little afraid of what they've built. And so they're calling themselves for the government to come regulate them. It's a very unusual situation where a company is asking the government to regulate it.
36: Also meeting today, Senator Bernie Sanders and Steve Bannon sharing the goal to keep humanity in AI. The death penalty is off the table for Nick Reiner. The LADA saying the Reiner family's wishes are being taken into account. Reiner's parents, Rob and Michelle, opposed capital punishment. Max sentence, if convicted, would be life in prison. No parole. President Trump slamming the Supreme Court for blocking his move to change mail-in voting rules so close to the election, saying, these are not the people I

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17: The United States Supreme Court just ruled that the president cannot interfere with our elections, effectively turning our postal service into a gatekeeper between you and your ballot.
18: 65-year-old Markham Stanglin crossed the center line and sideswiped a pickup. He then hit a van carrying 11 guard members.
19: A Eugene man faces several charges after police say he ran over an elderly woman with his bike on purpose twice.
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0: price of its Kirkland brand motor oil and limited customers to 2 cases per week. A 10-quart case of Kirkland Signature Full Synthetic Motor Oil is now $58 on the website after being in the mid-30s for years. It's a problem in the oil industry right now. Yeah.
1: Yes.
0: And then number one, the U.S. confirms for the first time that it has deployed weapons in space. The Air Force Secretary did not detail what the weapons are or how they work. However, it is kind of interesting that on the heels of a report that China was providing some surveillance support for Iran, one of their surveillance satellites broke up unexpectedly.
1: You don't say.
0: Just broke up into a bunch of pieces and is now floating around the Earth probably for hundreds of years to come.
1: Yeah.
0: And those are the top five stories that we're watching today, Scott.
2: Oh, thank you, David. I certainly appreciate you cueing me on that one. Yes. I can't believe I forgot. 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Run your game. Wow. The struggle is real.
3: Is it run your game or ring him up?
2: It could be both today. Yeah, if you had money on that, you win.
1: I guess we'll get to the John Kennedy bestiality questions.
2: I can't wait to hear this.
0: Yeah, it's something, man. It's pretty stunning.
2: I can't wait.
1: As far as this 21-year-old Pennsylvania dude, Jonathan Hunter Kramer, accused of plotting a violent attack on behalf of ISIS. Arrested by FBI agents, tracked him to a hotel and seized the semi-automatic rifle, magazines, 190 rounds of ammunition. Yeah. This dude, he was going by a different name online, too. He was going by Hazma al-Rashid.
0: Ah.
1: Not quite the same ring as Jonathan Hunter Kramer.
2: No. Or Bob Dole.
1: Exactly. Well, that's a different story.
2: I know, but still, pseudonyms.
1: But yeah, this whole plot, you know, it reminds you of all the conversations that have been going on over the next week. Like, what can we expect as far as terror attacks, you know, like in the future, which we'll get into. And around a What's Your Story, all coming up right here.
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10: ABC News, I'm Wayne Cabot, saying these are not the people I interviewed. President Trump slamming the U.S. Supreme Court for rejecting his changes to mail-in voting so close to the election. ABC's Karen Trevers.
11: The president calls it a bad decision. He says it is a big loss for Republicans and America itself. He goes on to say that the Supreme Court really let our country down. He accuses certain justices, as he puts it, of being petrified of Democrats.
10: Diesel now $2.50 more than a year ago. Truckers say every dollar adds an extra $400 to each tank. Today, the 10-year Treasury yield hit levels not seen since 2007. An inflation concern as the Fed meets on interest rates. AI, the conversation today in Washington at a meeting with the CEOs of OpenAI and Anthropic. Death will not be the punishment if Nick Reiner is convicted of killing his parents. The DA taking it off the table. This is ABC News.
0: Mm-hmm.
12: We're still looking at just over 20 minutes for the ride from Vancouver into Portland on southbound I-5. Traffic tightens up from Columbia Boulevard down to the Fremont Bridge, and it stays heavy across the Fremont Bridge on South 405 to the Sunset Highway. 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From the KXL Traffic Center, I'm John Morales.
13: Roberts at the KXL News Desk with your Tuesday forecast. Mostly cloudy with high in the upper 60s this afternoon, lows tonight in the mid-50s. About 10 degrees warmer and more sunshine tomorrow. Highs near 80. We're going to hover around 80 Thursday, Friday, Saturday, and Sunday.
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5: Southbound I-5 is closed between the Fremont Bridge and the Morrison Bridge for work that will last 4 to 5 weeks. In the meantime, traffic is stop and go, backed up to Columbia Boulevard, and it stays heavy across the Fremont Bridge southbound on 405 out to just before Burnside. Northbound 405 is heavy from Broadway up to the Sunset Highway. There's a little slow traffic on eastbound Sunset Highway from the Zoo through the Vista Ridge Tunnel. Westbound 84 is also still fairly crowded from just after 205 all the way into I-5. From the KXL Traffic Center, I'm John Morales.
6: At the KXL News Desk with your Tuesday forecast, I'm Heather Roberts. Mostly cloudy, a chance we could see some sprinkles today. Highs near 70 degrees, lows tonight about 54. Tomorrow will dry out, sunshine, high of about 78. We'll hover around 80 degrees Thursday and Friday.
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6: From ABC News, I'm Wayne Cabot. Fed up with filling up? Well, buckle up. Prices hit an all-time high today. AAA reporting diesel at $6.27. Global oil back up near 108 a barrel. That number will get more real as the weather gets cooler.
7: Families that use oil to heat their homes could see a more than 30% increase in their bills this fall as war with Iran continues to drive up prices. Those using electricity for heat could pay 9% more. Nationwide, gas is now averaging $4.29 a gallon.
6: ABC's Hannah Batah. Truckers say every dollar increase in diesel adds $400 to each tank, and diesel's up $2.50 from last year. President Trump today is tearing into the justices that he appointed who voted against his executive order limiting vote by mail so close to the election. He calls it a big loss for America. But ABC News contributor James Sample says,
8: certainly it's a win for voters because we at least finally have clarity, and the clarity is that they can continue to vote by mail if their states allowed them to vote by mail before the ruling. It's a win for the Constitution because Article 1, Section 4 of the Constitution, known as the Elections Clause, expressly gives power to state legislatures and Congress over elections.
6: To Los Angeles, the DA, Nathan Hochman, explaining why Nick Reiner will not be facing death in the murders of his parents, Rob and Michelle.
9: We did speak with Nick Reiner's siblings. They made their views very clear. We took their views into consideration in ultimately deciding not to seek the death penalty.
6: Nick Reiner will now face a maximum sentence of life in prison without parole if he's found guilty. Donald Trump's name cannot appear on the facade of the Kennedy Center, a federal judge blocking that tribute to Trump. Less than an hour before the board of the center was to meet, Judge Christopher Cooper saying that any move like that would need Congress's blessing. You're listening to ABC News.
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11: I'm Grant MacHill in the KXL newsroom. And one person was killed and three others hurt in a weekend crash near Astoria. As Mitch Elliott reports, one vehicle was carrying nearly a dozen National Guard members.
12: It happened Saturday evening on Highway 30 east of Astoria. According to state police, 65-year-old Markham Stanglin of Warrenton crossed the center line and sideswiped a pickup. He then hit a van carrying 11 Guard members. Another pickup wasn't able to stop and hit the van. Stanglin wasn't wearing a seatbelt and died at the scene. The driver of the transit van was hospitalized with serious injuries. Both pickup drivers suffered minor injuries. Mitch Elliott, FM News 101.
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16: We're down to about 15 minutes now for the ride from Vancouver into Portland. Southbound I-5 still hits the brakes from just before Lombard down to the Fremont Bridge. And southbound 405 is heavy across the Fremont Bridge down to Burnside. There's a stall on northbound 405 at the Sunset Highway interchange. That's got traffic backed up just beyond Broadway. 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From the KXL Traffic Center, I'm John Morales.
17: Heather Roberts at the KXL News Desk with your Tuesday forecast. Mostly cloudy with high in the upper 60s this afternoon, lows tonight in the mid-50s. About 10 degrees warmer and more sunshine tomorrow, highs near 80. We're going to hover around 80 Thursday, Friday, Saturday, and Sunday.
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24: Yo, man.
23: AI, it's taking over the world. It's going to kill us all.
24: Probably not. We'll kill probably each other not. Before it comes to that.
25: Well, I mean, you offered the caveat, probably not. Like, it could, but probably not. Yeah.
23: Good morning, America.
25: Oh,
23: today.
25: My gosh.
26: Trump also dismissed the concerns about the dangers of AI getting out of control as, quote, a hoax. Elizabeth Schulze is on Capitol Hill with the latest. Elizabeth, more AI executives and some lawmakers are urging guardrails on the technology. Good morning.
27: Exactly, Michael. Good morning. And this is really a stark contrast. The biggest companies building AI and some lawmakers here on Capitol Hill are saying that AI could pose an existential threat to humanity.

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5: The United States Supreme Court just ruled that the president cannot interfere with our elections, effectively turning our postal service into a gatekeeper between you and your ballot.
6: 65-year-old Markham Stanglin crossed the center line and sideswiped a pickup. He then hit a van carrying 11 guard members.
7: A Eugene man faces several charges after police say he ran over an elderly woman with his bike on purpose twice.
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0: streaming services that offer these shows.
1: Well, you got HBO Max, you got Apple, see Netflix. They have The Beast in Me. That was Best Actor in a Limited or Anthology Series. So far, it's just the three that won awards. Oh, there's Peacock. That's reality competition program for the traders. So that'd be four. Only four, so not that much.
0: Just a couple hundred more a month.
1: Well, you paid... Your cable bill itself used to be, I mean, this insane price, because you had the MLB...
0: I've got MLB, and I've got Netflix.
1: And you had, at one time, you had Disney, and you had all these add-ons.
0: I got rid of that. That's done now.
1: Right.
0: Still paying a lot of money for it.
1: Yeah.
0: Well, mine is bundled, too, with internet, so...
1: So you're not quite sure what you're paying.
0: Not really. No.
1: And it's always, how much is this going to cost?
0: Yes.
1: I don't know what mine is, but I bet it's a lot. Yes. Man, we don't have time for this right now. I saw this, people were listing this out, that Go to Karaoke. It was the toughest tunes to sing at karaoke. And I've seen some of these tried. These are hard songs to sing. Yeah, we'll have to get to that.
0: Oh, I want
1: to
0: hear this. Yeah.
1: A little bit later. Did you hear what's happened in Memphis over the last year? You know, when they decided cracking down on crime.
0: Yes, because it was a mess.
1: Federal help. Who needs that help?
0: Right.
1: It's terrible. Authoritarian. Race. White man coming into somebody else's city. What were the results? They've been released. It's pretty impressive. We will get to that. Round of What's Your Story and a news update coming up.
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7: ABC News, I'm Wayne Cabot. Donald Trump's name cannot appear on the facade of the Kennedy Center. A federal judge blocking the tribute to Trump less than an hour before the board of the center was supposed to meet about that. Judge Christopher Cooper saying it needs Congress's blessing. Update from Los Angeles, the DA Nathan Hochman on their case against Nick Reiner in the murders of his parents, Rob and Michelle.
8: The district attorney's office will not be seeking the death penalty in this case. That means that the maximum sentence that Mr. Reiner will be looking at is life without the possibility of parole.
7: President Trump today tearing into the justices he appointed who voted against his executive order, limiting vote by mail so close to the election. He calls it a big loss for America. Another all-time high for diesel, says AAA. $6.27 today. Global oil just hit $109 a barrel. Families using oil to heat their homes could see a more than 30% increase in their bills this fall. This is ABC News.
9: Southbound I-5 is still stop and go from around Lombard down to the Fremont Bridge, and southbound 405 stays heavy across the Fremont Bridge down to Burnside. Southbound I-5 is closed between the Fremont Bridge and the Morrison Bridge for the next 5 weeks. There's heavy traffic on westbound 84 from the 43rd Avenue off-ramp into I-5. 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From the KXL Traffic Center, I'm John Morales.
10: At the KXL News Desk with your Tuesday forecast, I'm Heather Roberts. Mostly cloudy, a chance we could see some sprinkles today. Highs

0: near 70 degrees. Lows tonight about 54. Tomorrow will dry out. Sunshine, high of about 78. We'll hover around 80 degrees Thursday and Friday.
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2: Southbound I-5 is closed between the Fremont Bridge and the Morrison Bridge for the next 5 weeks. Right now, we're seeing stop-and-go traffic southbound from after Lombard to the Fremont Bridge. Southbound 405 stays heavy across the Fremont Bridge down to Burnside. 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
3: I'm Heather Roberts at the KXL News Desk with your Tuesday forecast. Mostly cloudy with high in the upper 60s this afternoon, lows tonight in the mid-50s. About 10 degrees warmer and more sunshine tomorrow, highs near 80. We're going to hover around 80 Thursday, Friday, Saturday, and Sunday.
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1: I'm Grant MacHill in the KXL newsroom. And President Trump's request to overturn the injunction on his mail-in ballot executive order was rejected late Monday by the Supreme Court. KXL's Dane Vodder has reaction from officials in the Pacific Northwest.
2: Oregon Attorney General Dan Rayfield called the decision a win for free and fair elections.
3: Just ruled the president cannot interfere with our elections, effectively turning our postal service into a gatekeeper between you and your ballot.
2: Washington AG Nick Brown calls yesterday's ruling a huge win for orderly elections in November. Oregon Secretary of State Tobias Reed says the state's vote-by-mail system will move forward as it always does.
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8: We have a crash in Vancouver on westbound Mill Plain at Main Street. Traffic is heavy getting through the intersection. Southbound I-5 is still heavy from just after Lombard down to the Fremont Bridge, and southbound 405 stays heavy across the Fremont Bridge to Burnside. Southbound I-5 remains closed between the Fremont Bridge and the Morrison Bridge. 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From the KXL Traffic Center, I'm John Morales.
9: At the KXL News Desk with your Tuesday forecast, I'm Heather Roberts. Mostly cloudy, a chance we could see some sprinkles today. Highs near 70 degrees, lows tonight about 54. Tomorrow will dry out, sunshine, high of about 78. We'll hover around 80 degrees Thursday and Friday.
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15: The Markley, Van Camp, and Robbins Show. Jamie Markley, David Van Camp, Scott Robbins. This is quite the detail in the old story, David.
16: Yeah, so the Lindsey Clancy trial, of course, ended in a mistrial because there was one juror who simply would not vote to acquit based on reason of insanity. He was like, no, she murdered her kids. Yeah, that's a problem.
15: Yeah.
16: One guy who put up with a week of abuse of at least, what, four or five harpies, the people who've been making the rounds on the news.
17: At least. Still doing it, too.
16: Yeah, and they are still doing it. He just didn't understand. He didn't understand. Blah, blah, blah, didn't understand. Right. And so then it became very, it was kind of funny to find out then that it was a bunch of white ladies yelling at this black dude. To the point where even Gayle King was like, I gotta sit with that for a second. Hold on a second. Whoa.
15: Wait, he was black? What?
16: He was black? No. There's a rumor that maybe he was gay. That's not true. Which would have made it funny, funnier, if it was a bunch of, you know, Massachusetts liberal white ladies yelling at a gay black guy and saying he's too stupid to understand how to vote correctly.
15: Mm-hmm.
16: But New York Post has a story about this, and there is a line that really struck me, because it's mostly about how people are harassing his family now. And his family didn't even

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0: was, I bet your wife's seen the movie. There's no way she's ever seen that. There's no way. The next time
1: she saw it.
2: Well, and
0: liked it.
2: Now, in addition to people telling you that Major League Baseball hates you, you're going to have a lot of people piling on and saying you need to watch Point Break. Those are two things that we all know about Scott Robbins. Major League Baseball hates his guts.
1: No.
2: And he needs to watch Point Break.
0: There you go. That's it.
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1: On Point Break?
0: No. They're not going to be starring in the new Point Break.
1: Right.
0: Yeah, Chuck Grassley's going to be jumping out of an airplane after robbing a bank is what he's going to be doing.
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0: One thing I saw. 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Of course, that's what he would be doing. So I think we have that clip available for you. I know you are already with your top three stories of the day. The big trifecta. All coming up right here. 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
10: ABC News, I'm Wayne Cabot. Two more measles deaths now confirmed by Pennsylvania health officials. One was previously reported to be a 40-year-old woman. Two others were children. All were unvaccinated. Last time the U.S. had four measles deaths was 1992. ABC's Karen Travers is in Washington, where today a judge stopped the Kennedy Center from putting Donald Trump's name on the facade.
11: The order says, quote, simply put, defendants cannot install memorials for President Trump or anyone or anything else at the Kennedy Center without Congress's blessing.
10: And now there's word the Kennedy Center's board, which was appointed by President Trump, has voted to close down entirely. Trump's offer of $5,000 to Americans if Republicans keep Congress gets a thumbs down today in a Reuters Ipsos poll. 63% disapprove. The president blasting the U.S. Supreme Court for stopping him from limiting mail-in voting before the election. FBI Director Kash Patel says he's going to send agents to election sites, calling them crisis coordinators. This is ABC News.
12: Southbound I-5 tightens up from Lombard down to the Fremont Bridge, and southbound 405 is heavy across the Fremont Bridge down to just past Burnside. There's no delay northbound, and we're seeing a bit of slow traffic on eastbound Sunset Highway from just before the Vista Ridge Tunnel to the 405 interchange. 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From the KXL Traffic Center, I'm John Morales.
13: I'm Heather Roberts at the KXL News Desk with your Tuesday forecast. Mostly cloudy with high in the upper 60s this afternoon, lows tonight in the mid-50s. About 10 degrees warmer and more sunshine tomorrow, highs near 80. We're going to hover around 80 Thursday, Friday, Saturday, and Sunday.
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5: There is a crash on southbound I-5 near Corbett. That's got traffic stop and go backed up nearly to the Markham Bridge. Southbound I-5 remains closed between the Fremont Bridge and the Morrison Bridge, and that has traffic backed up to about Rosa Parks. Take a look at your roof. 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CCB 45970. From the KXL Traffic Center, I'm John Morales.
6: At the KXL News Desk with your Tuesday forecast, I'm Heather Roberts. Mostly cloudy, a chance we could see some sprinkles today. Highs near 70 degrees, lows tonight about 54. Tomorrow will dry out, sunshine, high of about 78. We'll hover around 80 degrees Thursday and Friday.
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0: unlikely to succeed on the merits of its challenge to the preliminary injunction. Washington Secretary of State Steve Hobbs calls it a victory for this year's election, but he knows the broader fight is not over. Oregon U.S. Senator Ron Wyden says he's gratified the high court rejected the mail-in voting restrictions. Dane Vauder, FM News 101.
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6: There is a crash on southbound I-5 near Corbett Avenue. That's blocking the right lane with traffic stop and go from the Markham Bridge. Southbound I-5 remains closed between the Fremont Bridge and the Morrison Bridge, and that has traffic itself backed up nearly to Rosa Parks. 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From the KXL Traffic Center, I'm John Morales.
7: I'm Heather Roberts at the KXL News Desk with your Tuesday forecast. Mostly cloudy with high in the upper 60s this afternoon, lows tonight in the mid-50s. About 10 degrees warmer and more sunshine tomorrow, highs near 80. We're going to hover around 80 Thursday, Friday, Saturday, and Sunday.
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3: Welcome back to the Lars Larson Show. It's a pleasure to be with you live on the Radio Northwest Network, and always glad to get to your calls. But I want to talk to an expert first. I mean, I don't have to be the smartest guy in the room if I can get the smart guys into the room to talk to you. And in this case, it's one of those familiar subjects, although it does rank as the single most expensive public works project in all of Pacific Northwest history. It is the IBR, the follow-on project to the Columbia River crossing that purports to want to replace the interstate bridge on I-5 between Washington and Oregon. We've had two projects that have stretched out for the better part of 20 years, and there still isn't one shovel that's gone into the ground to actually move dirt. So I wanted to talk about that with Joe Courtwright, who's an economist from cityobservatory.org. Joe, welcome back to the program.
16: Thanks, Lars. Good to be back.
3: I read this piece you wrote that I thought was absolutely brilliant, but I want you to tell my audience about it. Is it even legal to proceed with a project as it stands today, given the rules of the federal government, the state government, and the rules of projects like this? Is it legal?
16: Yeah, it looks like there are at least three federal rules that they're breaking here. So one of the things that they're supposed to do is do an environmental impact statement. You have to disclose, it's just basically an information requirement, tell us what the impact of the project is. And they basically designed a $15 billion project. The price tag, as we know, doubled. But now they're proposing to only build half of it. But their environmental impact statement is for a much bigger project that includes a lot of things that they say will reduce the environmental impact, but they're just not going to build. So that's one. The second is that they're required to show that they've got the money for the project.

0: which they don't. They have maybe half the money that they would need to build it. They also have to show that it has what's called a positive benefit cost ratio, that it has more economic benefits than we would spend on the project. And they haven't done that. In fact, it's likely that the cost of the project exceeds by a factor of two or three the actual benefits, which means we're basically burning taxpayer money and not getting back even as much as we're spending.
1: Now, Joe, just so I understand this, if you said, I want to show a positive impact of a project, let's say that building the bridge, if they built it the right way, let's say five lanes south and five lanes north and everything else, they say, why, we're going to reduce commute times for tens or hundreds of thousands of people every week, and that will have a positive economic benefit because the people paying for the bridge will end up benefiting from that positive outcome. Except this bridge doesn't reduce commute times, does it?
0: Not very much, but what it does do when you charge tolls, and they'll charge tolls that will be north of $4 each way at the peak hour, we know that that will dramatically reduce traffic and that it'll probably move about 50,000 vehicles a day off the I-5 bridges and most likely onto I-205. So for people on I-205, their trips will actually take longer. And, some people will get a benefit, but they'll pay handsomely for it.
1: So you pay $4 and get a faster trip because they've economically forced all the poor people off I-5 and said, go over to 205 and jam that freeway up. So, and won't it be, I mean, won't the numbers pretty well equal that if you've reduced the commute time on one bridge by shoving 50,000 commuters over to the other bridge, it'll probably increase the commute time by at least that much on the other bridge. So is there any net benefit to the region that's paying for the bridge?
0: Yeah, that's a great question. And as we talked about last time, they for a long time hid the rising cost of the project, the fact that it had gone from $7.5 billion to $15 billion. And what they're hiding right now is something called the investment grade analysis. It's an analysis, traffic analysis, that banks and the federal government require before they'll lend you any money on the project. And that analysis will answer that question that you just talked about. How will this affect traffic, and how much traffic diversion will it be to 205, and how much will it make commutes elsewhere in the region miserable?
1: Well, and in fact, Joe, I guess you could probably, if you said, well, there's a net benefit by just forcing 50,000 commuters off I-5, you could just toll I-5 and not build a new bridge. And then what the state would get more money, and you'd be able to say, see, we've sped up commutes on I-5 at the expense of 205. But you could do that without building a bridge, except this thing. Do the numbers even pencil out? You're an economist. For the amount of money they're going to have to recapture through tolling to pay the almost doubling of the cost.
0: Well, you've hit on what is really the profound irony of this project, is that they're saying we need to build a bridge that can carry about 180,000 cars and trucks a day.
1: Yep.
0: But when they put a toll on it, their numbers show and will show that fewer than 100,000 people use it. So basically, we'll build a giant new bridge that will be at best half used. It'll be a colossal waste of money, and that tolling one and not the other, and will push a lot of traffic to 205. So it's a really, really bad idea.
1: I'm talking to economist Joe Courtwright, who writes at cityobservatory.org. And that's the other piece of this, Joe. I've been telling people, because I just cannot believe that this is something that taxpayers would want on either side of the river, that you say, we have a bridge right now with three lanes south and three lanes north. What's the new bridge going to have? Three lanes south and three lanes north. You'll have some more merge lanes and things like that, but the same, effectively the same net number of lanes, except for one thing. I don't know the actual numbers. Maybe you do. How much of that current bridge surface is dedicated to traffic? I'm guessing it's at least 80%. It might even be 90%, because it doesn't have much in the way. It has a sidewalk on either side, but that's it. The new bridge is going to be 54% pedestrians, bicyclists, and trains, and less than 50% for cars, right?
0: Well, I'm not familiar with those numbers. The numbers I know are that they're going to add at least a lane in each direction. So it'll be regular traffic lanes, four lanes in each direction. And they're also building overly wide shoulders that could be converted to additional traffic lanes in the future. So I'm not sure about those percentages.
1: Okay, those are the numbers I've had from some other transit advocates who've said, look, over 50% of the bridge deck is dedicated to peds, bicycles, and trains, and less than 50% to cars. And I don't know whether

0: somebody's cheating on the math, but it doesn't sound like a better project. And net, if you're going to say, well, it's going to carry 180,000 cars, but we're not even going to carry 100,000 cars a day, it'd be like buying a giant house with six bedrooms and you only have three people in your family. You say, well, that's nice if you can afford it, but at this point, I don't think the region can afford this. Joe, thanks very much. Sounds like three major legal requirements of the new interstate bridge are not met, cannot be met, and yet they're planning to forge ahead with doing this. And imagine this, if you're a 205 commuter in the Portland metro and you say they're going to dump 50,000 commuters from the interstate bridge over the 205 bridge and then leave the interstate bridge only 50% utilized, can somebody actually explain that with a straight face and say, oh, and by the way, it's twice as expensive as it was 6 years ago. It's now $15 to $18 billion instead of about half of that. And they kept the number secret for the better part of 2 or 3 years. Back in a moment. 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

0: kind of crash I-5.
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0: Speak now or forever hold your peace. 866-HEY-LARS. 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
1: Welcome back to the Lars Larson Show. Well, one of the promises that President Trump made, and he's kept most of his promises, Donald Trump promised to crush Big Pharma. But drug prices, well, in some cases, they're still going up. Is entire drug pricing agenda smoke and mirrors, or is it something absolutely real? Well, I thought we'd talk to an expert about it. So I want to bring on Dr. Jeremy Levin, who joins me now, the leading biotech industry veteran and author of the new book, Biotech in the Balance. Dr. Levin, welcome to the program. How are you?
2: Lars, welcome.
1: If I've done you any disservice, is it Levin or Levin? Because I know people who are both. So
2: it doesn't matter which one, but it's Levin, in fact.
1: Okay, yeah. I got it right. So, Dr. Levin, tell me this. Are drug prices being held down by the actions of President Trump, or was that promise not fulfilled?
2: Well, drug prices, there is a long history of drug prices not being held down by pretty much anything. What happens here, Lars, is very complex. But the bottom line is the president has endeavored and has reached agreement with 17 of the large pharmaceutical companies and wants to now pursue this. But these are drugs that are really at the end of their lives. And so they should be going generic. We have a very good way of dealing with this. And when they do go generic, they'll be cheap. But at the same time, you and I both know what is wrong with this is not so much the price. It's the fact that somebody has to go to CVS, Walmart, whatever, and shell out of their pocket cash for a drug that they've already paid for in insurance. That's not right.
1: No, I would agree it's not right. And so how do we go about fixing that? And especially when it comes to generics, my understanding is that an awful lot of people who complain about the price of one drug, if you said, well, why don't you use the generic version, the one that used to be a prescription drug very recently, but now is in the public domain and can be purchased relatively inexpensively, is that an unreasonable thing to tell somebody who's on a particular pharmaceutical, unless they're

0: medical diagnosis requires them to use the latest, greatest, still under copyright or still under patent drug?
1: Lars, you're 100% correct there. I led the largest generic company in the world, giving 1 in 6 pills to everybody, actually. 90% of prescriptions are generics. Where you run into trouble is you run into the insurance companies who say, look, you're sick, go and try a generic, which is an old drug.
0: Yep.
1: And by the way, come back after you've tried it and then let's see if it works. That's not right. You've got a new drug. Stepping through the generic is craziness. That's not good medicine. You go for the best. Every American deserves the best medicine, and any insurance company is just trying to make money off that individual by saying, go for that the old drug, not the new one. If the new drug works better, why are we not paying for them people to use it?
0: Well, Dr. Levin, you've just brought up an interesting point. The insurance company shouldn't be making any money on the drugs at all. Any more than when I get my car repaired. In fact, for the insurance company to own the auto shop and say, go to our shop and have it repaired there would be like a pharmaceutical, or an insurance company say, go and buy this pharmaceutical from a company we also own. Do we have that kind of arrangement in America?
1: We sure do. It's really uncomfortable, and it's something we shouldn't have. The pharmaceutical companies make money off it. They built a thing many years ago called Pharmacy Benefits Manager. These guys are middlemen. They were designed originally with the idea that they would actually reduce prices by helping negotiate prices.
0: Right.
1: Except for one small little thing. They take a percentage of the price. The pharmaceutical companies, there were about 20, 30 of these, actually, these guys about 6, 8 years ago. The insurance companies realized that they were incredibly profitable because they were taking a percentage and they were demanding that the prices go up so they take a percentage of the rising price. They bought them. Now there are 5 of them, and they basically are raking in money across the board in the insurance companies. They account for goodly portion and maybe as high as 50% of the price of a drug that you pay, and they do nothing in the interim. So you have the scientist who invents it, the pharmaceutical money company that takes the risk and the biotech company to develop it. You have the pharmaceutical company who now has to produce it, get the regulatory, and spend hundreds of millions of dollars on it. And then you have the CVSs, etc., who are distributing it. In the middle from all of that is the PBM who basically sits there, and it's a big cha-ching, frankly. It shouldn't be there.
0: Well, it's funny because, Dr. Levin, there are lots of other products where they've shortened that chain quite a bit. I mean, you want to buy a washer dryer, you can go to, one of the big box stores, or in some cases, you can go right to the manufacturer and say, hey, can you ship that washer right to my front door? And the manufacturer makes money because they're not going through a third party. But in this case, they've invented the third party, the middle manager, because they own the middle manager as well. It sounds like the kind of thing that antitrust laws would prevent from happening, doesn't it?
1: It surely does. And I know there are some moves in Congress right now, but I know if the president slapped the table and said, solve this, we could solve it in a minute. Get legislation going that, in fact, puts these guys out of business and lets the real innovators, the people in America who are really innovating, the 1,000 biotech companies, the 50 large pharmaceutical companies, and hold them accountable. If they're trying to raise prices, okay, fine. Let's have a discussion with them. But the middlemen, they should be gone.
0: Yeah, in fact, if anything, you would hope that at some point when you say, like, I take metformin every day, you'd say, whoever's making that, ship it straight from the manufacturer straight to the patient, and we'll bypass everybody else. I mean, I'm not necessarily interested in getting rid of CVS or Walgreens, but on the other hand, why shouldn't I be able to buy the product directly from the people who make it and shorten that supply chain altogether?
1: Yeah, that supply, the shorter the supply chain from the person who is manufacturing it to you, the better it is. No ifs, ands, or buts.
0: Now, when you say in your book, Dr. Levin, I want to do this before we run out of time. Biotech and the balance. What do you mean by that?
1: Well, biotech are the 1,000 companies who are not earning any money. They're basically investing money to invent new novel drugs. What we are, the strongest in the world, the science has never been better. It is extraordinary. But they depend on something very fundamental. They depend on the science in America. They depend upon a very predictable FDA, and they predict, and then they predict what they need is a ability to get to the patients. What's happening is with the NIH being rattled, we're not getting the science going. With the FDA in turmoil, that's not happening. So investors are walking away from biotech.
0: That doesn't make any sense at all. Dr. Levin, thank you very much. I appreciate the time.
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5: ABC News, I'm Wayne Cabot. The Kennedy Center is closing for good, sources tell ABC News. After the board was told by a federal judge today that it cannot add Donald Trump's name to the facade or anywhere else. Trump is described as being frustrated by the Supreme Court for rejecting his push to restrict mail-in ballots for this election. Attorney General Todd Blanche saying that he was asked about this, hosting today's White House press briefing. Here's his answer.
6: He is very frustrated. And I wasn't at the interviews that he participated in during the last administration when he selected these folks to be on the Supreme Court. He has every right. And indeed, he should.
5: FBI Director Kash Patel saying agents are going to polling places in November to act as crisis coordinators. New federal crypto regulations backed by the industry are rejected on Capitol Hill by Democrats who say they don't go far enough in stopping the president and his family from cashing in. This is ABC.
7: Still trouble just south.
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7: The downtown on I-5 southbound near the Corbett Avenue overpass. Accident has the right lane blocked. We're backed up onto the lower deck of the Markham Bridge. 205 traffic over on the east side looks pretty good both directions. 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
10: Welcome back to the Lars Larson Show. Imagine this. You reach out to your local government whose job it is to provide service to citizens. That's why all the people who work in government or serve as elected officials call themselves public servants. Only lately, not so very much. But you reach out with a perfectly legitimate problem and you ask the city to try to help you solve it. And the city basically brushes you off forever. But when they finally come out to answer your call for help, they turn around and cite you and threaten to punish you if you don't fix some problems you didn't even know you had. I think that pretty well describes Chris Bolton, although I wanted his story to go right to my audience. Chris is the founder of the Diviner Agency, and he joins me now. Chris, welcome back, or welcome to the show.
14: Thank you so much for having me.
10: Well, I got to tell you, last week I got more response when I told your story, and I even gave credit to the Oregon Live folks who did the story, Shane Dixon Kavanaugh, because he did, I thought, a very thorough job of describing it. But would you mind telling my audience what happened that caused you to reach out to the city, and what was the initial or long-term response you got from them until they finally threatened
14: right.
10: you?
14: Right. Well, you know, I mean, I don't live in the best part of Portland, and, you know, there's been a lot of encampments in this area, and that's been ongoing for a long time. So I was kind of used to it, and I would call the city when there were issues, especially with sanitation and things like that, that I was concerned about. And every once in a while, my whole house, two sides of it, would be surrounded by trailers and campers. And it had been like that for a while, but, you know, end of last year through the beginning of this year. And someone from the city came by, and it was actually because we'd requested they put in a stop sign because there'd been accidents on the corner where my house is. And so they said, okay, we're going to put in a stop sign, but, you're going to need to take down this hedge because it's going to block view of the stop sign. I was like, okay, I get that. Like, you know, there's a giant hedge. I don't know how I'm going to do it, but I understand, you know, you're going to put in the stop sign. And then, you know, like a week later, I started getting notices of fines and that they might put a lien on my house. And I this thing is huge. And, you know, estimates were like $15,000 to $20,000 to take it down. So
10: wow.
14: I was like, how in the heck am I as a single dad going to take care of that? So I started contacting the city, trying to get help. And I just really struggled to get anybody that could really give me the time of day. And, you know, in the middle of this, like, I recruited neighbors to help me cut it down. I'm like out there in the cold winter, like shopping every day. And meanwhile, the encampments that are blocking the hedge, keeping me from actually being able to cut it down, are still there. They keep on calling the city and being like, guys, like, how am I supposed to remove this hedge when there's like encampments, like basically living in it? And,
10: Chris, let me ask you this. So, you'd gone to the city, though, and said, I've got all these encampments around me. They're on the public right of way, just as the city said your hedge was on the right of way. But you've got tents and trailers and RVs and people running, generators, 24 hours a day and making a lot of noise and leaving a lot of garbage and digging a hole under your hedge that you suspected was either for garbage or human waste or whatever. This was an obnoxious problem. Did the city ever offer to do much of anything about that?
14: No, I mean, when I, you know, when I would call, they would say, oh, yeah, you know, we know about it. We've been alerted and, you know, someone's going to, you know, come out eventually. Like, there was a lot of sort of like, it's coming soon. Like, we're going to, you know, I mean, nothing with the hedge issue itself. Like, that was another thing I was asking about. I was like, can you guys help me with the hedge? It's huge. But as far as the encampments go, I would get sort of a lot of like, yeah, we'll, you know, we'll leave a note. We'll let somebody know. And the trailers were never towed. Like, they left on their own. In fact, one thing that's not in the story is that at one point, one of the trailers tried to come back and park next to my hedge while I was in the middle of cutting it down. And I had to wedge my car between the hedge and the trailer so they couldn't repark.
15: My God.
10: So, Chris, does this speak well of service to citizens? Because you work, you have a house, you've got a child. You've got your own job. You've got your own independent gig. And I take it as in advertising or something allied to that. But, mm-hmm. you know, you're the person who's following all the rules, and the city comes to you and says, clear your hedge. And you say, okay, I'll do that. And they do next to nothing to you or for you with regard to all these campers basically on the front or the side of your house. What does that say about government, about the way the government is serving people?
14: The departments are definitely not talking to each other, because I eventually started getting cited for the debris from cutting down the hedge.
10: So in other words, they told you to cut down the hedge, and then they came back and said, we're going to fine you again because you didn't get rid of the vegetation yeah. soon enough.
14: Yeah, they came to my house three times and they kept on citing me again. And the first time they came out, I had a contractor there working on it. The second time they came out, I had a contractor working on it. And the third time, there was nothing in the street, nothing anywhere. And they cited me for two bags of garbage that were on my porch.
10: And did you point out that some of that garbage was actually from the homeless encampments the city would not act on?
14: Yeah, it was.
10: So, I mean, this is what's frustrating to me, Chris, is I feel as though regular citizens like you, like me, are second-class citizens. We're expected to follow all the rules, and then there are all these exceptions made for the people who may not be working, probably aren't paying taxes, may be breaking the law, may be cluttering up the landscape in ways that a homeowner could never do, but they get it because they're first-class citizens.
14: Well, I don't know if they're first-class, but it definitely paints a picture of, like, you know, where the sort of energy is being put. I think that, like, homelessness is a huge problem. I don't know how to solve it, you know, but, like, obviously, like, we need, this isn't it. Like, there's no bathrooms here. There's no water. It's, you know, not healthy for anybody to be camping out in this neighborhood without proper resources. So
10: I guess, Chris, my suggestion would be enforce the rules. Like you do on everyone else, go and say to somebody, your trailer isn't licensed, we're towing it. Your RV doesn't have current registration, doesn't have insurance, we're towing it. And all of us would be subject to those things, but for some reason,
14: totally.
10: The homeless are not. Anything? Hey, do you want to say thanks to all your friends and family that showed up with chainsaws and pole saws?
14: Oh, I absolutely would. My neighbors were so great, and I was so thankful that they were able to do that, because I really was at a loss, because I realized I was just not going to be able to do this myself. I made a poster. I just pretty much texted and emailed everybody I know, and they all came out and helped me cut down the hedge. So,
10: Chris, I got to tell you, I love the poster. And in fact, maybe I'll get my producer to put it up on our website. It was a very, very creative poster. Attack the monster hedge, and you invite your friends.
14: Yeah.
10: And I guess if you pitch the idea the best way, or in a clever way, that maybe you can get some help, and you certainly didn't, saved you having to pay a contractor $15,000 to $20,000 to comply with a city that doesn't ask the homeless to comply with anything. That is Chris Bolton, the founder of the Diviner Agency, and the guy who tried to get help from the city and got threatened with fines instead. You're listening to the Lars Larson Show and the Radio Northwest Network.
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0: Well, good news. Earlier accident, I-5 southbound, just south of downtown near the Corbett Avenue overpass, has now been cleared out of the way. All lanes are moving again. Still a little backed up, though, coming across the lower deck of the Markham Bridge as you leave downtown. Car fire reported out in Gresham near 181st and Northeast Gleason. I-205 north down in Gladstone, disabled vehicle off to the left shoulder just prior to Strawberry Lanes overpass. That is backing up things a little bit as you come through Gladstone on I-205 northbound. From the KXL Traffic Center, I'm Michael Convery.
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2: Welcome back to the Lars Larson Show. I'm told that America's oil reserves are shrinking, 12 straight weeks of gasoline draws, and the government keeps raiding its emergency supply. Is the Iran war quietly draining the tank dry, I should say? Even as we're hearing that we may be getting very close to a deal with Iran, I thought we'd check in with Jay Young, our friend who's the founder and CEO of the King Operating Corporation, which, of course, is in the oil business. Jay, welcome back.
6: Hey, thank you for having me on again, Lars. Good to hear your voice.
2: So what is happening to U.S. crude oil inventories? We're really dropping?
6: Well, we're exporting, we're importing, we're doing anything and everything we can, you know, to try to stay ahead of it. The big challenge in the world right now, though, Lars, is that we have a huge shortage of production around the world. We produce, the world produces 100 million barrels a day normally, and we consume it, we produce it, and we've been shut in for so long during the war. There's about 1.2 billion barrels of oil that has not been produced. So the shut-in wells all over the world. And so that's going to cause a problem when we get back to, not really get back, but right now, and we're trying to find oil, and we say, hey, yeah, well, we need oil and supply and demand. went down a little bit today because I feel like that there's going to be some satisfaction in the, you know, in the war, like you said, with Iran. But if there's a disruption, if we have a disruption in supply, because the demand is going nowhere, unless people quit driving cars, you know, don't use asphalt, airplanes, you know, transportation for food. There's 6,000 different products that are made out of oil, and if people aren't going to stop, they're going to continue.
2: Well, in fact, we haven't cut our consumption much at all, have we?
6: No, we haven't. Nothing on record right now that says no. And we are, the good thing about what happened, if there is a good thing, that oil hasn't gone up as much as they thought. Even President Trump, I was reading last night, he said, oil hasn't gone up as much as I thought it would with us being in this war. And I agree with that. And I think that oil should be $125, $150 a barrel because they've shut in so much oil in the Persian Gulf that just, you know, Asia's not getting oil, Japan, China. I mean, these countries are not getting oil, and oil is a global commodity. And it doesn't matter if we're short here. The good news is we're not as short here in the United States as we could be.
2: Yeah,
6: large storage facilities are full.
2: But if production is down worldwide, but China is being shortchanged on this, they're not getting the oil because they used to buy a lot from Venezuela. Correct me if I'm wrong. They used to buy a lot from Iran. A lot of that isn't happening anymore. Then that means production is down, but it effectively means demand is down because China still wants it, but they're not getting it. So if they're not getting it, I assume they're not consuming it, or they're eating up their reserves as well. Which one is it? Can you tell?
6: Yeah, they're using up their reserves right now, and if it continues on, like the longer this war goes on, the longer the long term effects are going to have, because you have to find oil, and demand does not go down that fast. And I mean, during the pandemic, it did. Yes, I agree. Pandemic. I mean, we went to almost zero, and oil went to minus, you know, a dollar a barrel. It went to minus 20, minus $1.47 a barrel because

0: was such a supply glut and demand went to zero because nobody was doing anything, you know, March, April, May, June, and oil went to zero. So it was a supply, you know, glut, demand went to zero, and that was a big economic problem. Right now, we're having the separate effects because supply is being cut off. A lot of countries had a lot of storage. We had a lot of storage in the United States. We had storage and we have our strategic reserve. So we are producing a lot of oil right now, but oil production is down in the United States. It has been for the last, you know, 6 months to a year. I don't believe the numbers coming out of Washington, but anyway, different story.
1: Well, I'm just curious then which one is it? Because, you know, we're still exporting, was it about 5 million barrels a day? So if we've still got the oil to export, then what are we supplying ourselves with?
0: Yeah, well, we need 20 million barrels a day. We produce 12, 13. So, but our refineries in the United States don't take the oil that we produce. So there's about 6 million barrels a day that we have to take out. So that's 13 minus 6, 7. So which means we import 13 million barrels a day, half of that from Canada, Mexico, and other countries. So we're not quite, you know, we're a net exporter. You know, supposedly we're a net exporter, meaning we export more oil than we bring in. But the problem is our refineries here need a balance. We're producing so much oil in the United States, you know, almost double the last 15 years, that our refineries are not up to date. And we need, it costs about $30 billion for a new refinery. We need about 10 to 11, 12 of those right now. And they're shutting them in California. And the type of crude that we have, we produce in West Texas, is a sweeter crude, which the refineries cannot refine. So we have to export it. So we export a lot of oil, but we get it back. So we may export it one day and get it back the next. So does that mean we're a net exporter? I don't think so. It just means that we're using refineries in other countries. But hey, I'm not a politician, so I don't need to, you know, make this thing sound good. But we need more oil in the United States, and if we don't produce it, I know one thing: the price is going to go up. And the price, as I've said for a while now, the price is going to go up for oil, because we don't have that supply, and we're producing less oil now than we were. But now that oil prices are going up, companies are saying, man, let's drill, baby, drill. At these prices, drill, baby, drill. And
1: yeah,
0: now when they
1: not?
0: Drill, baby, drill, and they'll overflood the markets in 6 months, a year, 2 years, and then the prices will go down. So right now is a good time to call King Operating or go buy an oil stock, or just do don't. If you don't do anything, then you're going to pay more at the pump, and you're just going to lose money.
1: Exactly. That's Jay Young. Jay is the founder and the CEO of King Operating Corporation. Jay, it's always a pleasure to have you on the show.
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2: Did you know Oregon is registering dead people to vote and some have voted? Ordinary patriots like you discovered over 40 dead people that were recently re-registered to vote in one day in Douglas County. Oregon has agreed to remove 800,000 ineligible voters from our dirty voter rolls. So why are they re-registering dead people? Only citizen patriots like you are going to clean up Oregon's dirty voter rolls, and you can learn how by attending the 17th annual Gathering of the Eagles near Wilsonville, Saturday, September 19th. 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
4: From ABC News, I'm Wayne Cabot. Global crude concerns. ABC News confirming crude loadings at Yanbu, Saudi Arabia's Red Sea port are now stopped. This refinery is the region's largest exporter of diesel. Diesel futures hit a record high today. Diesel at the pump as well, averaging $6.28, says AAA. One longtime analyst tells ABC News heating oil customers are going to really have a sticker shock this year, paying more than $2 a gallon more compared to a year ago. The war with Iran has cost the U.S. at least $38 billion and is expected to further push inflation higher for American households. That from the nonpartisan Congressional Budget Office, warning also that depleted weapon stocks could take a half a decade or longer to rebuild. Sources tell ABC News the board of the Kennedy Center voted today to shut down the center entirely after a federal judge blocked them from adding a tribute to President Trump on the building or on the site. ABC News White House correspondent Karen Travers with the latest from President Trump himself.
5: President Trump said the Justice Department will appeal the judge's ruling today, blocking his name from being added to the Kennedy Center. The president writing on social media that if the case does not go his way, including if it makes its way up to the Supreme Court, then the reconstruction and renovation of the Kennedy Center will not take place. Democratic Congresswoman Joyce Beatty, who's filed a lawsuit challenging the planned closure and renaming, today accused President Trump of, quote, holding the Kennedy Center hostage unless he can put his name on this sacred memorial. Karen Travers, ABC News, the White House.
4: Speaker Mike Johnson says AI concerns are a fictional claim designed to sway voters ahead of November.
6: We've all seen this movie before, okay? We're 49 days out from an election. A catastrophe is created. The media gets spun up. Social media gets spun up. Everybody says we're all going to be, they literally said we're all going to be dead in 10 years.
4: You're listening to ABC News.
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12: With our closure of I-5 southbound at the Fremont Bridge, it's similar to yesterday, just a little bit of a backup back towards Rosa Parks Way as you're, cordoned off to the right lane there where you're forced onto I-405 south at the closure point. Have an accident in North Portland on MLK Jr. Boulevard right at Northeast Columbia. 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From the KXL Traffic Center, I'm Michael Convery.
13: I'm Heather Roberts at the KXL News Desk with your Tuesday. Fully cloudy with high in the upper 60s this afternoon, lows tonight in the mid-50s. About 10 degrees warmer and more sunshine tomorrow, highs near 80. We're going to hover around 80 Thursday, Friday, Saturday, and Sunday.
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1: Welcome back to the Lars Larson Show. It's a pleasure to be with you live on the Radio Northwest Network and serving the states of Oregon, Washington, and Idaho with honestly provocative talk on a daily basis. And we're always glad to bring the best guests on this program as well. So let me set it up this way. The state of Washington has just declared for the fourth year in a row that the state is in a drought emergency. Well, I think it would actually make sense to talk to somebody who's a real meteorologist and somebody who knows something about the climate and about water supply. And that's our friend Anthony Watts, a senior fellow for environment and climate at the Heartland Institute. But more notably, his website, What's Up With That, because he has a convenient last name. One, my name didn't really work for anything like that. But Anthony, welcome back to the program. How are you?
20: It's glad to be with you. I am. It's been a while.
1: Okay, so let's start with a simple one. Is Washington State in a drought emergency?
20: Well, I'm looking right now at the U.S. Drought Monitor, okay?
1: Yeah.
20: This is the website that's run by the government, and it basically defines the drought situation for every state. And I'm comparing the last 2 weeks. And, you know, here's what I'm seeing. The entire western half of Washington State, with the exception of a little bit around Seattle, is in a no-drought situation, not one bit. The area that's in the east, which is normally dry because it's desert over there by, Yakima and so forth, it's basically in a moderate sort of a drought or slightly abnormally dry, according to these maps. So, I think this is just some sort of a ploy to either tax people more, control people more in some way or something, because the data doesn't support that claim.
1: Because the major reservoirs of the state, as you pointed out at What's Up With That, are full or way above normal for water storage.
20: Yeah. And, you know, I was recently up at SeaTac, and I saw the strangest thing. I was in the men's bathroom you know, at the urinal. And I saw this sign in front of me that said that we use recycled water in order to be able to mitigate our drought situation. And I'm thinking to myself, this is Seattle, one of the rainiest places in the country. What drought situation? Have these people completely lost the plot?
18: It sounds like they have, or they've got some other agenda, because Washington State Department of Ecology, as you point out, for 4 years in a row has said we're in a drought emergency, even as the actual numbers from the government agencies, and I'm guessing the map that you're talking about is probably a NOAA map or some other USGS agency that puts that data up?
20: It's the U.S. Drought Monitor, which is run by... let's see here. It's a UNL.edu, which I'm not exactly sure what that means, but it has been the more or less official drought monitor for the nation for quite some time. And it shows places like Florida and so forth and parts of Colorado and really in a bad drought. But Washington State, not so much.
18: So they just got to keep up the narrative for some reason. Is that because, you know, it doesn't do much good to argue that we're in some kind of climate emergency, that the climate is changing, and then say, but we're not actually in a drought, or we may be in a moderate drought. But then again, Anthony, how much of that variation happens year to year? The one year you have an excess of water, California has that happen all the time, and then the next year you're slightly below normal, but over a 10-year period, you don't really see much of a giant emergency.
20: Yeah, you're absolutely right. Weather varies from year to year, and it's all of the West Coast is tied to what's going on in the Pacific Ocean. You know, if we have an El Nino or a La Nina, where the pattern of the ocean changes, then we get different changes on land. And these things vary from year to year. But when you go back and look at the long-term drought situation, the drought monitor or other sources, you don't really see any sort of a trend. We have warm years, we have cold years, we have rainy years, we have dry years, we have snowy years and not so snowy years. All this stuff is part of the natural variation tied to the Pacific Ocean. But what I will say is that there have been studies of tree rings all throughout the western United States that showed that significantly long droughts in excess of 200 years have occurred in the western United States. And so, you know, what they're talking about now is nothing compared to what nature threw at them back, you know, around the year 1000 when these things occurred.
18: Well, in fact, you said there are some classic children's stories that this might, that maybe Department of Ecology should take to heart.
20: Yeah, well, you know, a lot of this stuff that they're pushing is just like a children's story. It's fantasy. It's a fairy tale. And so, you know, maybe they could learn from that. These are not the kinds of things that you should be pushing on the public when the data doesn't support it. But again, I think there's an agenda here, and I'm not sure exactly what the agenda is. And of course, they're not going to tell you, but there's got to be a deeper agenda here going on.
18: Well, and Anthony, I'm frequently a critic of California because California has dozens of water projects that have never come into fruition, despite the fact that they've been on the drawing boards, I think going all the way back to Governor Pat Brown, and despite the fact that just a few years ago, Californians voted billions of dollars in new taxes to build the water projects. If we truly have this kind of drought emergency that Washington State is complaining about that may or may not exist, wouldn't you think Department of Ecology would say, maybe it's time to build some more reservoirs and store up some of the water during the fat year so they'll carry us through the lean years?
20: Well, that's the problem, Lars. You're thinking rationally. These people are not rational.
18: Well, because if they did that, if they said, hey, yeah, it'll cost some money, But at the end of the day, if it helps keep the crops going in times of drought, California, some years, I remember some Januaries where they said, gosh, if California held on to 5% of the rain that's falling this January, it would carry it through the next two or three drought years. And you say, it can't be that much. Oh, yeah, it is. That's when California has too much.
20: Right. And there's a project going on in Northern California, been going on, and just more and more studies and studies and studies on top of that. But it's called the Lights Reservoir, and it was designed to catch a lot of this runoff. And it was championed by former congressman, rest in peace, Doug LaMalfa, a good friend of mine. He had been pushing this for years.
18: Yep.
20: And, a rice grower, wonderful man. And he died, unfortunately, of pulmonary embolism back in January. But finally, just this week, they passed some part of that bill. So there is some advancement going on. But yeah, you know, if they build more reservoirs, no problem. Everything's fine. But we've tripled the population and not built one reservoir since the 1970s. The last reservoir built in 1979 was the New Maloney's Reservoir in California. Hasn't been a single one built since then because the environmentalists always find some reason to block it, you know?
18: Thank you very much, Ann. That's Anthony Watts, senior fellow at the Heartland Institute. You can find him at whatsupwiththat.com. 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

0: Got a crash reported out in Hillsboro on Cornelius Pass Road, right near Northwest Evergreen Parkway. Earlier crash up in North Portland on MLK Jr. Boulevard at Northeast Columbia Boulevard. That's now been cleared out of the way. Sunset Highway westbound looks pretty good headed out to Hillsboro. 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From the KXL Traffic Center, I'm Michael Convery.
1: At the KXL News Desk with your Tuesday forecast, cloudy, a chance we could see some sprinkles today. Highs near 70 degrees, lows tonight about 54. Tomorrow will dry out, sunshine, high of about 78. We'll hover around 80 degrees Thursday and Friday.
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1: Welcome back to the Lars Larson Show. Well, Americans are being told mostly by those on the left that white supremacists are the primary terror threat in America. But the actual data points elsewhere. Are we ignoring the folks who are actually carrying out real attacks because it doesn't fit the popular narrative? I thought we'd visit about that with our friend Dr. John Lott. He's president of the Crime Prevention Research Center and the author most recently of More Guns, Less Crime. Hey, Dr. Lott, welcome back.
7: Doing great. Good talking to you.
1: One of the things Dr. Lott does, because his training is as an economist, he's a numbers guy. When we're told that white supremacy and white supremacist beliefs are the things that are the primary terror threat in America, does the do the statistics back that up?
7: No, I don't even think it's remotely true. We have data that we put together on so-called mass public shootings, cases where four or more people have been killed. And if you look at the data from 1998 through the end of last year, anybody with any type of racist, white supremacist, anti-immigrant type view, any one of those categories, you're talking about something that's about 7% of the cases. The vast majority of people, well over 70-some percent, have no real political views one way or the other. But even when you break down that 7%, what you find is that most of those individuals are not right-wing type people by any means. They're racist, yeah, but they're environmentalists. They're people who are concerned about people having too many children. And they think that if you have more kids, you're damaging the environment. And they've convinced themselves that minorities are having their disproportionate share of the number of children. And so they're going out and killing minorities in order to try to save the planet, so to speak. Now, maybe you have a much broader group of conservatives than I talk to. But I don't know too many conservatives that are upset about people having children.
1: No,
7: and beyond that,
1: we want to see people have more kids, not fewer.
7: Right. And if you read the diaries and manifestos for these mass murderers, what you find is that they'll do things like, say, communist China is their ideal form of government. You have that in the El Paso mass murder. And also

0: the Buffalo mass murderer. You'll have them go and describe themselves as environmental, you know, extremists. They'll call themselves socialists. So I guess I just, you know, it's amazing to me. But basically, if somebody's racist, even if they are racist because they're environmentalists and they think China is the ideal form of government, they get classified by the media as right-wingers just because they're racist. And, you know, it's hard for me to understand that.
1: Now, what about Islamic terrorism? What are the numbers on that?
0: Right. Well, what you want to try to do is compare it to their share of the population. And if you do that, you find that, in fact, over the same period of time, because we didn't look at the most recent cases. I mean, obviously, just in March, you have a number of attacks from Austin, Texas, to, you know, the bombing attack in New York, to, you know, Temple Israel in Michigan, and the Old Dominion University attack. But if you go back earlier, because obviously some of these are related to the Iran attack, a war that we're just having. And so, again, we looked at the period from 1998 through the end of last year before the war got started. Then what you find is that they're 18 times more likely to engage in these attacks, mass public shootings, than their share of the population. There's no other group. And we break it down. People can go to our website at crimeresearch.org and see, you know, we have all sorts of data on the background of these individuals, everything from their military background to whether they had mental illness issues to, you know, race and gender and age and schooling and whether they grew up in a single parent family and their political views and their race and their religious views. There's no other group that's anywhere near as disproportionately involved compared to their share of the population. Now, obviously, the vast majority of Muslims aren't involved in these types of attacks, but it's still, you know, 18 times more than their share of the population is something that it gets your attention and realize that, you know, there's something happening there with at least some portion of those individuals.
1: Except they don't, it's just that people in the mainstream media don't seem willing to acknowledge that. And I think the same logic applies to the numbers when it comes to transgender. Transgender is a tiny, tiny slice of the population, and yet transgender individuals seem to be involved in a hugely disproportionate share of violent acts. In the case, you cite the number that Muslims are about 0.4, less than 0.5% of the U.S. population, and yet you say their attacks were 18 times what they should have been if they were in proportion to what they represent in the population.
0: No, I mean, and transgenders are over 6.2 times their share of the population in terms of these mass public shootings. So they're also unusually disproportionate in terms of the attacks. You know, the problem is with the media is they don't adjust for the shares of the populations that are there. They say, well, you know, transgenders may be 10% of the shooters, but that's small. They say, well, you know, if they make up 1% or less of the population that's there, you know, that's something, you know, when you're talking about active shootings and active shooting attacks in 2024, they were 12 times their share of the population that was there. And so, you know, just basic statistics, you would think you would go and say you have to adjust for their share of the population to see whether or not they're engaging these attacks disproportionately or not.
1: Well, especially when you take a look at white people are about, what, 65 to 70% of the population? And right. Are there a lot of people who are white who commit crimes or commit acts of terror? Sure. Out of a group that is 70% of the population, you know that if you don't take the share of the population and take that into account, you can make almost anything look bigger or smaller than it really is. Now, that is Dr. John Lott. He's president of the Crime Prevention Research Center. In the interest of full disclosure, I serve uncompensated on the board of directors of the center, and I'm glad to do it because I think it serves a really important purpose.
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4: ABC News, I'm Wayne Cabot. Crude awakening. Oil heat customers will expect to pay well over $2 a gallon over last year, says a longtime analyst to ABC News. Diesel futures hit a record today, and diesel at the pump, also the highest ever, averaging $6.28, says AAA. And now ABC News can confirm that crude loadings have stopped at Saudi Arabia's crucial Red Sea port. The Congressional Budget Office says the Iran war has cost the U.S. $38 billion at least and will push inflation higher. It says weapons stocks could take most of a decade to rebuild. President Trump says the talk about what AI agents are doing and might yet do, it's a hoax. Speaker Mike Johnson going further, saying the hand-wringing is meant to sway voters.
5: AI is serious. We do need to make sure that it's done safely, but let's apply common sense.
4: Rob Reiner's son will not face the death penalty for his parents' murders, the LADA saying it's the family's wishes. This is a...
6: Got trouble with a stalled semi-truck, Sunset Highway westbound, right inside the Vista Ridge Tunnel. Right lane is blocked. That backs it up pretty solid back down onto the stadium freeway in both directions. Again, crash out in the Hillsboro on Cornelius Pass Road, right at Northwest Evergreen Parkway. 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From the KXL Traffic Center, I'm Michael Convery.
7: Heather Roberts at the KXL News Desk with your two. Mostly cloudy with high in the upper 60s this afternoon, lows tonight in the mid-50s. About 10 degrees warmer and more sunshine tomorrow, highs near 80. We're going to hover around 80 Thursday, Friday, Saturday, and Sunday.
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5: Welcome back to the Lars Larson Show. It's a pleasure to be with you, and I'm glad to get to your phone calls and emails in a moment. But Portland's fire department has announced they will not respond to homeless fires unless they spread. So understand not only the threat to life and safety, of saying when the fire department is responding to fires, 50% of them have been started by people who are living in homelessness. And you say, so they're allowed to have fires any time of the year. They can have them in August. They can have them in July. They can have them in January. They can have them when it gets cold. And you have to let them burn things. And the fire department is now saying, because half of our calls are to go put out fires that have been started by homeless people, we're going to simply ignore them as long as they're contained. Now, imagine this, too. Let's say you're a homeowner and you say, hey, I'd like to burn up a bunch of yard debris in the back of my house. Well, guess what? You know, whether you're in Clark County or Multnomah County or Washington County or Clackamas County, they're going to say, oh, no, there are all kinds of restrictions on that because you live in a house. But if you were homeless, you'd be allowed to burn anything. And one of the most amazing videos I've seen was produced by Kevin Dahlgren, who sat there and talked to a homeless guy. I'm basing that, Kevin, based on how he presented himself, that he looked like a homeless guy to me, and he had started a fire in a giant metal, looked like a metal trash can, and he was burning plastic pallets. And you even asked him, you're going to burn all those plastic pallets? And he said, yeah, it burns longer. Am I right, Kevin?
6: You are right. He was homeless. You know, it's kind of just a free-for-all. You can do whatever you want. No consequences, no rules. I mean, not even any sort of respect for environment, assuming that he was freezing. He'll just burn whatever he wants because he knows nothing will happen.
5: Okay, so how did we get to this point where the homeless really are first-class citizens and everybody else who actually goes to work, pays their bills, and makes their own way through life, we're all second-class to the homeless people?
6: Yeah, another way to put it is they're a protected class, which makes it even more difficult to even criticize what they're doing because that makes us the bad guy. You know, I think this was by design over the last decade plus to turn the homeless into a protected class. And therefore, you know, once people thought of that, this is where the billion-dollar budgets came in, you know, came into. As far as the fire issue, the fire department, I totally understand why they have to take the stance. 50% of all their calls are homeless-related. They finally were just like, enough is enough. We can't just spend all day long doing this. But that's also very concerning because I've now never seen more fires on the streets, right? They're just on all the sidewalks. It's wild.
5: Well, it's funny because, Kevin, look, when I've had to deal with permit issues or things like that, they'll say, oh, if you're going to put natural gas in your home, you got to follow all these rules. If you're going to use propane, you have to follow all these rules. If you're going to have a backyard, say, a burn pit or a fire pit, you know, you have all these rules you have to follow. And, boy, if you step out of line, they're going to come down on you like a ton of bricks. But when it comes to the protected class of the homeless, all of a sudden, it's no holds barred. Go ahead, do whatever you want to do. And in fact, the fire department won't even come after you as long as it appears that your fire is contained until the fire is not contained, which does happen every single summer.
6: Exactly. And, you know, this is why I want change. And, you know, change starts at the top, you know. It's why I'm really, obviously, you and I and many others are pushing for a new governor. you know, is just that's where change is going to happen. Right.
5: Kotek does not seem to give a damn what actually happens. She loves spending more money on the problem, but more money on the problem has actually made the problem grow, hasn't it, Kevin?
6: Yeah, and it proves that if money were the solution, we would have solved it by now. What we need is a governor that just sort of understands that this is an addiction and mental health crisis, not an affordable housing crisis, and to have stricter rules and to pivot to a recovery model to actually get these people clean and self-sufficient.
5: Yeah, and Kevin, I'm completely in favor of that. When they said, well, how would you solve the problem? I said, enforce the rules.
6: Yeah.
5: I proposed this as long ago as 20 years ago and said, how would you go after them? I said, when somebody uses drugs in public, arrest them and charge mm-hmm. them and then offer them the choice, treatment or jail or a felony conviction. It has worked in the past. It should work in the future. And every other thing they do, whether it's defecating on the street, having an unlicensed dog, having unpermitted fires, you say, you shouldn't make them follow those rules. Kevin, how do they explain letting a whole category of people just simply ignore the rules that apply to everybody else?
6: I mean, it was just this, it's almost like we were all slowly brainwashed to actually believe this. And now we just have to kind of break that cycle once and for all and just do something different. Right. I mean, it's just absolutely ridiculous. And I'm just so fed up. I'm so done. And this is why even today I'm in Eugene, Oregon with Chris Dudley running for governor. He's gone out with me more than any candidate I have ever even met. And I respect the hell out of that. And, you know, we're just here trying to understand the homeless crisis, where Eugene has one of the highest per capita rates of homeless in the country, which is just absolutely ridiculous.
5: Well, in fact, I've talked to Dudley on the air. I've talked to him the first time he ran. I've talked to him this time when he's running. We've got a good mm-hmm. crowd of people who are running. And the Democrats have apparently decided we're not that crazy about Kotek. So all the people you'd yeah. expect to endorse her, like the teachers' unions and others,
6: yeah,
5: have said, we don't want to touch her. On the other hand, the Republicans have at least half a dozen really decent candidates for governor.
6: Yeah. I would say we have a better chance now than we've had in 20 years to switch parties and get someone in there who just gets it, who can reclaim Oregon.
5: Now, I've asked Chris about this. What is Chris's prescription for solving the homeless problem?
6: My understanding, again, I've gone out with Chris, at least a good 10 times now. This is my fourth state I've been with him. You know, he, like me, agrees that this is an addiction issue. This is a mental health crisis. That affordable housing, that is a small piece of it, but that's not the high percentage that people have led us to believe. And that's why we have to just rethink our approach, reallocate funds towards actually helping these people get clean and become self-sufficient. That is how we're going to end this crisis once and for all.
5: Well, I'd love to see it happen because, Kevin, I think there's a solution. And the solution is not $750 million spent by one county. I mean, Puget Sound has the same problem. They're spending about $1 billion a year, and they're not making the problem smaller. They're making it bigger.
6: They are. And enough is enough. I'm tired. And so, you know, just fingers crossed, people go out and vote for the right person. And, you know, and we could just see some change once and for all.
5: Well, I'm convinced, Kevin, that this summer in particular, we're going to see more fires. We've already seen people hurt and killed. We're going to see more people hurt and killed. The authorities know the problem is there. We've talked to the state fire marshal about it, and they've effectively said, well, if the cities decide to let them do it, then they can do it. That is Kevin Dahlgren. Kevin is an independent journalist. He's been reporting on homelessness, addiction, and the homeless industrial complex. Kevin, thanks so very much. Back in a moment. We'll get to your phone calls and emails. 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

0: Earlier stalled semi-truck westbound on the Sunset Highway inside the Vista Ridge Tunnel has been moved off to the right shoulder just to the west of the tunnel near the Jefferson on-ramp. So still a little bit of a backup off the stadium freeway. Police activity up on the St. John's Bridge currently. A good place to steer clear of if at all possible. Hey, let Portland Graffiti Removal do the cleanup and help protect against future issues with anti-graffiti coating. 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From the KXL Traffic Center, I'm Michael Convery.
1: At the KXL News Desk with your Tuesday forecast, mostly cloudy, a chance we could see some sprinkles today. Highs near 70 degrees, lows tonight about 54. Tomorrow will dry out, sunshine, high of about 78. We'll hover around 80 degrees Thursday and Friday.
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1: Welcome back to The Lars Larson Show. So imagine this. The FBI starts investigating because 15 industrial-sized agricultural drones have been stolen. These are flying machines, but they're big enough to carry a lot of weight. In other words, a fair amount of pesticide of one kind or another. And then you imagine, what kind of a weapon would that make if you were to load it up with certain kinds of biological or chemical toxic material? Well, it would be a very good one. Good for the bad guys, not good for the rest of us. I thought we'd bring on Steve Lazarus, who's a retired FBI special agent, United States Air Force veteran, and the author of Call Me Sonny. Steve, welcome back to the program. What should we make of cases like this where these industrial drones just disappear? I understand they've now been found, but they disappear for a period of time and nobody's quite sure where they went.
2: Yeah, thanks for having me on, Lars. I appreciate it. I think you hit it up in your opening comments. Everybody hears this story and they think the exact same thing. If it can carry a lot of this payload of liquid, you know, what could it be loaded with in terms of biological or chemical weapons? And I think that the three big capabilities we have to worry about with something like this is, A, that payload capacity. The second thing is the fact that they're capable of autonomous flight. This is not a $500 Best Buy drone where you got to grab a joystick and you've got to watch the thing and you got to get some experience with it. You got to be an experienced drone pilot. I mean, that's a skill. As I understand, these are capable of autonomous flight. You can pre-program a GPS route into it, and once you set it off, it's set it and forget it, or fire and forget, as we say. And the last thing is just the range and the efficiency that they have. So yeah, that can make a hugely deadly weapon. I was not aware of the fact that they had been found. That's good news.
1: I believe they have been, Steve. That's my latest information, is that they were located, but nobody knows who took them or why.
2: Yeah, and so that's good news for a couple of reasons, because I was thinking about this earlier, and one of the things I was thinking of is, you know, people steal things for different reasons. Sometimes people steal something because it just looks expensive, and they think, maybe I'll be able to sell this, or maybe it's just cool, and I just want to have it. So if someone stole this and wasn't quite sure what it was they were stealing, I think that lowers the threat a little bit. My concern would be that somebody hired them out, you know, an individual or a third party or an organization hired them out specifically to go get these things, because that third party knows exactly what it is they have and what it is they want to use them for. And I think that the public perception here has been kind of right. Yes, they could be used for very bad purposes, but at the same time, you know, we don't want to go down that rabbit hole and start publicly panicking just because some of these things are missing.
1: Well, and what I thought about, you mentioned the remotely piloted capabilities and being able to program in the piloting. Imagine if you could have one of these devices that was capable of flying to a target, but flying in such a way that it would be difficult to spot, either difficult visually, difficult on radar, difficult in various purposes, flying, you know, and if it could do that entire route, you might be able to get to a target without anybody being aware of it. And that would be a powerful capability for somebody intending to do harm somewhere.
2: Yeah, absolutely. These drones can fly low, they can fly slow, they can sneak up on a target. And think about this for a second, really, Lars. You don't have to spray, and I know everybody gets concerned about chemical and biological weapons. I can tell you this used to be something that I worked in quite a bit. Those are pretty fragile. Those are pretty difficult to build. They're pretty difficult to maintain, and they're not as easy to deploy as people would think, especially when you're talking about trying to get to a military-grade level. But if you want to cause some panic, you load one of these things up with any kind of an inert whatever. Let's say you're at a large stadium, an outdoor stadium, and a drone flies over and disperses a liquid, and you have no idea what

0: it is. The drone just flies over,
1: or even a white powder.
0: The crowd.
1: Can you imagine just a generic white powder, and the entire crowd goes completely berserk?
0: Imagine the public. Imagine the panic. So I think that's another way that it could be used. Don't want to go down too many rabbit holes, but obviously you don't want to turn a radio show into a how-to primer for a wannabe terrorist. But at the same time, the possibilities behind this, as soon as I heard about this story, I thought, somebody asked me, why would the FBI be concerned about this? And my first question was, why would they not be concerned about something like this? I'm glad to hear that the FBI was on it as quickly as they were.
1: I mean, because it has, as you said, even though what people's imagination would tell them you could make it into, but still in all, if all you wanted to do was panic people, that's one of the ways you could do it. If you wanted to actually, for real, spread some kind of contaminant, either chemical or biological or otherwise, or just lead people to believe that they had been contaminated, that this is the kind of thing that would get the job done. And the fact that 15 of them disappeared, and they're worth a tremendous amount of money. I can't remember how much the value was of each one, but I'm thinking it was in the range of $100,000 each. You're talking about a very expensive commodity, but one that perhaps up till now nobody thought we have to worry that somebody might try to steal these things. Well, they're expensive, and as you said, somebody might see the opportunity to either steal them for the money or steal them for the potential bad uses.
0: Yeah, and that second scenario, that's the one that scares me the most. And it doesn't even have to be necessarily a human target that you might direct it against. If it can spray pesticides, if it can spray fertilizer, it could spray Roundup. You could send it over some crop that you wanted to destroy, and you could use it for crop destruction. You could use it for property damage. There's so many things you could use these things for, nefarious things, obviously, other than their intended purpose. And I just kind of hope that as a private citizen now, I kind of hope that the people who maintain these things and who use them, I hope that, without the government having to walk in and set conditions for them, I hope that they just take better care of this stuff in the future because of the public safety hazard that they do represent if they ever go missing again.
1: I think that is absolutely true. That's Steve Lazarus. Steve is a retired FBI special agent, United States Air Force veteran, and the author of Call Me Sonny. So, Steve, thank you very much. I appreciate the time.
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5: From ABC News, I'm Wayne Cabot. Sources say the Kennedy Center Board of Trustees has voted to close the Performing Arts Center's iconic building immediately after a major setback today in court. Here's ABC's Peter Haralambos.
6: The vote to immediately shutter the iconic building came about an hour after a federal judge blocked the Kennedy Center Board from adding a tribute to President Donald Trump on the Performing Arts Center. The Kennedy Center Board, filled with Trump's hand-picked appointees, tried to include a tribute to Trump on the building facade after the same judge in May blocked renaming the center after the president.
5: President Trump saying, "These are not the people I interviewed," slamming the Supreme Court for rejecting his attempt to change mail-in ballots so close to the election. ABC's Karen Travers.
7: The president calls it a bad decision. He says it is a big loss for Republicans and America itself. He goes on to say that the Supreme Court really let our country down. He accuses certain justices, as he puts it, of being petrified of Democrats.
5: Diesel now $2.50 a gallon, more than it was last year. Truckers say every dollar more adds $400 to each delivery. Rising prices could lead the Fed to raise interest rates tomorrow. The 10-year Treasury yield today hit levels not seen since 2007. Senator Bernie Sanders says there's no doubt we need AI regulation.
8: The speed and scope of AI development in just the last 4 years has been almost beyond human comprehension.
5: But Attorney General Todd Blanche is suggesting the sudden interest in AI is part of a Democratic effort to win in November.
9: Every Democrat senator suddenly races to a microphone to talk about AI after being eerily silent for months and months and months. So to talk about the timing of this as being nothing but an effort to influence the midterms.
5: The death penalty is off the table for Nick Reiner. Prosecutors saying it's the Reiner's family wish. 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
10: 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I've been surfing here since I was a kid. Now, seeing my grandson out on the water, it means everything to me. Watching him and taking in the blue waves, the sea breeze, the blurry horizon.
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12: I'm Grant MacHill in the KXL newsroom. Trump's request to overturn the injunction on his mail-in ballot executive order was rejected late Monday by the Supreme Court. KXL's Dane Vodder has reaction from officials in the Pacific Northwest.
13: Oregon Attorney General Dan Rayfield called the decision a win for free and fair elections.
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13: Washington AG Nick Brown calls yesterday's ruling a huge win for orderly elections in November. Oregon Secretary of State Tobias Reed says the state's vote-by-mail system will move forward as it always does.
15: People decide our elections, not presidents.
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19: Got a crash reported over in Beaverton on TV Highway right at Murray Boulevard. Again, police activity up on the St. John's Bridge in the westbound direction. Good place to steer clear of if at all possible. 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From the KXL Traffic Center, I'm Michael Convery.
20: Heather Roberts at the KXL News Desk with your twos. Mostly cloudy with high in the upper 60s this afternoon, lows tonight in the mid-50s. About 10 degrees warmer and more sunshine tomorrow, highs near 80. We're going to hover around 80 Thursday, Friday, Saturday, and Sunday.
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1: Welcome back to the Lars Larson Show. As an example, the state of Oregon has spent over $1.3 billion on what is known as behavioral health. Now, that amount of money has been spent in the last 5 years, since 2021. And yet, mental illness, addiction, and suicide rates in Oregon remain among the worst in America. Is all that money actually making a difference? I thought we'd pose that question to Mark McMullen, who is the Vice President of Policy and Research at Common Sense Institutes. Mark, welcome to the program.
27: Yeah, thanks for having me.
1: That's an extraordinary sum of money, and I know that routinely you'll hear politicians from both sides of the aisle who'll say, well, we have this problem, and we could solve it, but we don't have the money to solve it. Do they have the money to address behavioral health, and is that really what will make the difference, or is it something else and not necessarily a giant stack of cash like $1.3 billion?
27: Well, as you say, the billions in new investment over the recent legislative sessions really hasn't been reflected so far in the outcomes. What Oregon does you know, rank at the pattern near the bottom in prevalence of mental illness and access to treatment. But, I mean, funding does matter. We, you know, the traditional studies are saying, you know, every dollar you spend on depression, anxiety, and related issues, you know, brings back $4 in terms of economic output. And so our team at the Common Sense Institute put together a study that really attempts to quantify the economic impact that mental illness has on our state.
1: But those are two different things, aren't they, Mark? Because aren't the studies that say the more money you spend on mental health, the more good you get, they're written by people who draw their paychecks from the mental health industry, aren't they?
27: Not always. Not always.
1: Really?
27: In particular, places like the American Psychiatric Association and the Center for Disease Control and Prevention and things like that. But there is definitely here in Oregon a disconnect between funding and outcomes. And that's pretty clear here, that funding boosts are meaningful. But we need stronger coordination and accountability in our system.
1: You're being very generous in saying they're meaningful. Are they meaningful no matter what, or are they only meaningful if you spend money and get a result?
27: Well, we certainly want results, but some of these do take time. And so I still am holding out hope that the outcomes are going to improve as we go forward, and policymakers have acknowledged some of the biggest levers that they may have to pull. In particular, you know, it's about stronger and coordination and accountability here in Oregon, where our mental health system is really has a fragmented, siloed

0: structure where, you know, in all sorts of providers, including agencies, you know, state agencies, counties, coordinated care organizations, nonprofits, and schools, you know, all play a role. And in 2025, the state did an audit that found that the Oregon Health Authority has to coordinate with 30 different entities to provide this care or these treatments. And as a result, we have this huge lack of shared data and information here.
1: By the way, when the Oregon Health Authority, which was created by the legislature, has to coordinate with all these 30 agencies that were also created by the legislature. So if they said it would work better if we could coordinate with half a dozen instead of 30, or two instead of 30, the legislature could fix that, could they not?
0: Or at least improve the coordination between them and the data sharing and the like. One issue, of course, is, though, that the vast majority of this spending, although the state has put in more than ever before, and localities as well, the majority of funding does come from federal Medicaid. And so to a certain extent, some of it is out of their control.
1: Except, hold on, are the Medicaid dollars handed to the state and the state decides how to hand them out?
0: They're usually funneled through these coordinated care organizations.
1: Which were created by the state legislature, correct?
0: In keeping with the federal law. It's the way that the Medicaid through Oregon Health Plan.
1: Okay.
0: These services.
1: Okay, but so the feds say, Oregon, here's the money. You decide how to spend it, but we want you to do it through coordinated care organizations. But it was the state of Oregon that decided the kind of way they were going to do it by creating all these agencies. So the state of Oregon, the legislators, and in this case, two-thirds of them are Democrats, could say, we're going to fix it. But do they have any real interest in fixing it if they're shoveling all this money out, getting almost no result? In fact, you could argue they're getting a negative result. They've got more of the problem after spending all the money than less of the problem. They could do that, but if their real goal is just to hand out money to their friends in that community, then why would they fix it?
0: Well, I understand what you're saying, but in terms of the federal dollars don't go far enough to cover the problem. We do get some, as a state, we do get some flexibility over how much we want to participate in these extended programs and whatnot, but there's always going to be a role to fill that gap with our counties and our state agencies and whatnot. And
1: so, Mark, that sounds odd to me, because if you tell me we've spent $1.3 billion, we've got almost nothing to show for it, but if we spent twice as much, so we had enough money, as you said, to cover all the bases, if you're not producing any good with $1.35 billion, is there any logic that tells you you'll produce more good if you spend twice as much the same way?
0: No, understood. And clearly something is broken with the current system, where we really aren't seeing these outcomes move along with the funding. And as I said off to the bat, you know, I'm just hoping that time will heal this. I'm not saying we should invest twice as much. I'm saying we should certainly focus, as a lot of policymakers are right now, on this accountability and coordination.
1: Well,
0: and hopefully it will bear fruit going forward, but that remains to be seen.
1: Mark, is there any evidence that, say, OHA, Oregon Health Authority, says to agencies, we're going to give you some money, produce results, you'll get more, produce less or nothing, and you'll be cut off? Is there any evidence that OHA is doing that, saying, if you aren't producing something good with the money we're giving you, you're not going to keep getting money?
0: In terms of providers, yes.
1: And there is evidence they've cut some of the providers off, said, you guys aren't doing us any good, you're cut off.
0: More directly asking for funding back from the coordinated care organizations, who until recent year or recent months, you know, had been doing quite well in terms of their profits. And so the state was asking to claw back some of that money to put into mental health care. But it's still really, the infrastructure is still being developed.
1: Unbelievable. That is Mark McMullen. He is VP of Policy and Research at Common Sense Industries. Mark, thank you very much.
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0: I-5 southbound again backed up in North Portland. Back to about Rosa Parks Way down to the closure there at the Fremont Bridge. All traffic being cordoned off to the right lane and onto the top deck of the Fremont Bridge. I-84 eastbound, some slowing getting out past 21st Avenue. 205 over on the east side looks pretty good, both north and southbound. This report, a service of Swickard, investing in Portland, its businesses, and its future. From the KXL Traffic Center, I'm Michael Convery.
1: At the KXL News Desk with your Tuesday forecast, I'm Heather Roberts. Mostly cloudy, a chance we could see some sprinkles today. Highs near 70 degrees, lows tonight about 54. Tomorrow will dry out, sunshine, high of about 78. We'll hover around 80 degrees Thursday and Friday.
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6: Welcome back to the program. It's a pleasure to be with you on the Radio Northwest Network. Our X poll question today: should government have the power to control the free speech of your doctor? The case involves Washington State, which tried to tell doctors during the COVID-19 situation, the pandemic, they tried to tell doctors you are not allowed to talk about certain things. You can't talk about COVID tests being inaccurate. You can't talk about alternative treatments. You cannot say that you think vaccines are unsafe. If you say those things, we will take your medical license away. The doctors contested that. The U.S. Supreme Court has now refused to hear the case, and shame on them for doing that. They've got time for a lot of, I think, less important things than that. But this segment of the show is brought to you by 540training.com, concealed carry, home invasion defense, and personal defense. Find them online at 540training.com. I wanted to bring Morgan Irwin on the show, who's Vice President of Government Affairs at the Association of Washington Business. Morgan, welcome to the program. And are we going to lose some of the major businesses in the Pacific Northwest because of the crazy tax policies of both Oregon and Washington?
7: Well, thank you for having me, and it's looking like that may be the case.
6: What do we need to do to stop it? And what do we say to the Democrats who say, well, government has to have this money? I mean, we can't exist without all this money. We're doing all these important things. They just passed $9.4 billion in new taxes, and they're still sending messages that say, and we will want more beyond that?
7: Well, I mean, they passed $9.4 billion in new taxes in 2025. Here in 2026, they just passed another $3 billion on top of that. And what I'm hearing from the Office of Financial Management here at Washington State, which manages the budget, is that right now, and this is a dynamic number tied to the health of our economy, but right now the budget deficit for January 1, 2027 is somewhere around $3.5 billion again.
6: So in other words, they have a record amount of money, but they're doing a bigger record amount of spending. It sounds like they have a spending problem.
7: So if you go back to 2020, there was a lot of one-time COVID money. And if you're going to get one-time money and you're running a business out there, business owners will tell you should use that for one-time expenses, right? If you're going to get, you know, $100,000 once, like, hey, put a new roof on the shop, but don't hire three new people because that money's not going to be here next year. And Washington State kind of went the other way with that, where they chose to expand a lot of programs. They hired a lot of extra people. Now that COVID money is gone, there's a pretty big bow wake in front of the state, and it's going to be tough to overcome it.
6: Well,
7: I mean, there's two ways. Number one,
6: Sorry, Morgan.
7: Oh, I was just going to say two ways. One way is to cut the spending now and say, hey, we're going to rationalize the budget, which I think many of us would be in favor of. The other way is to hold new spending flat or nearly flat and let the economy catch up. Our economy grows about 3.5% per year over the last 10 years. But if we're going to have any serious chance of catching up with our budget deficits, that number needs to get a lot closer to 5%. We just got our survey back out of the field. I think we had 407 employers from all around the state responded to it. This is every sector. These are big businesses. These are small businesses, everybody in between. It's looking pretty bleak.

0: mean, you've got 55% of business owners saying they're planning to move their personal domicile out of the state. You know, I think it's 30% are saying that they're looking to move their business or considering moving their business. It's 24% are considering moving their business out of state. And that's up significantly. It was just 17% back in January when we asked the same questions. And these are simple worded survey questions. It's not, you know, it's some weird double negative, and we don't dress the data. I mean, this is what employers are saying, is that this state is not a state that I want to expand in. It's not a state I want my personal residence in, and it's a state that I may be moving my business out of.
1: Well, and in fact, Morgan, once you lose those businesses, it may be impossible to get those people back. But isn't it going to be even harder to get anybody else when they see this kind of outflow from the state of Washington and they say, we know why they're leaving. Why would anybody want to move their business into that kind of environment?
0: You know, I can tell you why they would, because Washington has 8 million people. We have one of the most highly trained workforces anywhere in the world. It's friggin' gorgeous in the state. Yes. I mean, you can stand in knee-deep water and catch salmon. You can look at Mount Rainier. You can be in downtown Seattle all in the same day. And that just doesn't exist in many places. But that's kind of speaks to an accidental economy. I mean, we didn't do anything as a state to create those things. I mean, that stuff was here. So the real question is what can we do as a state to position ourselves and or compete for businesses? Because, you know, as you know, and anybody out there in the business world who's listening, nothing happens on accident in business. You position yourself and you compete. And if you don't, then you don't get the business.
1: Well, and I guess what I wonder is how, you know, it's wonderful. I love the state of Washington, too, and the state of Oregon. I've lived in both states almost my entire life, and it is beautiful. The problem is you have to afford to be able to stay. And I kind of think of Spirit Airlines, great business, except they lost money every year for the last 6 years. And I guess the question is, how long can you afford to lose money to enjoy the nice scenery?
0: Well, and that's just it. I mean, if you're a business owner and you've been in business for 10 years, you don't need to practice. Like, doing this to break even doesn't make any sense, especially when you can go, you know, one or two states away and be making a pretty good profit. I mean, this is not moving countries, moving from one state to another. It's for the average business, it takes between 1 and 2 years. And we're seeing, you know, through this survey data that a lot of businesses have already started that process. I think it's 40% of businesses are looking at land out of state. Many business owners already have a residence out of state. It's just not their primary, their domicile residence, which is the tax, you know, purpose. But I think there's another thing that's going to happen here is, and this is kind of the quiet quitting inside the business culture. So quiet quitting is one of those terms of, hey, you work for a company, you don't really like working there, so you kind of stop doing your job, but you keep sitting at your desk until they get rid of you. And what we see with businesses is that you've got, you know, a business here in Washington State or a business owner, and they buy a house or a condo in another state. You know, 6 months and one day later, they're a resident of that state. And so maybe they don't actually move. Maybe their kids are still in the school system. Maybe they're still operating their business here. But the assets that could be taxed and the actions that can be taxed have been moved out of state. And so we don't necessarily see this, like, you know, everybody buying U-Hauls and moving. Instead, we just see them growing other places and moving those assets into states that are just aren't so draconian when it comes to
1: building
0: tax.
1: A brand new headquarters in Tennessee. Morgan Irwin is Vice President of Government Affairs at the Association of Washington Business. Morgan, thanks very much. 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
3: ABC News, I'm Wayne Cabot. If you're fed up with filling up, better buckle up. Prices hit an all-time high today. AAA reporting diesel at $6.27. That number will only get more real as the weather gets cooler.
4: Families that use oil to heat their homes could see a more than 30% increase in their bills this fall as war with Iran continues to drive up prices. Those using electricity for heat could pay 9% more.
3: ABC's Hannah Battah. Rising prices could lead the Federal Reserve to raise interest rates tomorrow. The 10-year Treasury yield today hit levels not seen since 2007. ABC's Peter Haralambos says the Kennedy Center Board of Trustees is voting to close the Performing Arts Center entirely after being blocked by a judge from putting the Trump name on it.
5: Kennedy Center Board, filled with Trump's hand-picked appointees, tried to include a tribute to Trump on the building facade after the same judge in May blocked renaming the center after the president.
3: The judge says you can't do it without Congress. This is ABC News.
6: Gresham fires on the scene of a residential fire out on Northeast Cooch Street between 172nd and 176th. Good place to steer clear of if at all possible. I-5 northbound to Vancouver, actually pretty good today up across the Interstate Bridge. 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
7: I'm Heather Roberts at the KXL News Desk with your Tuesday. Cloudy with high in the upper 60s this afternoon, lows tonight in the mid-50s. About 10 degrees warmer and more sunshine tomorrow, highs near 80. We're going to hover around 80 Thursday, Friday, Saturday, and Sunday.
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2: Welcome back to the Lars Larson Show. About 8 years ago, the U.S. Supreme Court made a decision in the case called the Janus case. And Janus had to do with a state worker. He happened to be from Illinois. And he was a liberal. He was actually a liberal progressive by his own account. And in fact, I've talked to Mark Janus before. He's a very nice guy. His politics are not like mine. But one of the things that bothered him was that he was forced to be a member of a union. And he worked for a government agency. So he brought his case to court. He lost in the lower courts and finally won before the United States Supreme Court. And what the Supreme Court decided in the Janus ruling, I'm not a lawyer, but what they decided generally is, if you work for government, so if you're a school teacher, if you work for a state, a city, or a county, you are allowed to opt out of paying union dues. Now, I know the unions don't like that, and in fact, I expected that they would see huge losses, and they have seen some losses of membership, but one of the ways the unions have preserved themselves is by basically keeping it a secret from their own membership that the members don't have to pay the union dues. So, there are organizations out there that have gone out to tell those union members, you don't have to be in the union, you don't have to pay the union dues at least. You are not forced by the government to pay dues that are then used for political purposes. So, what's happened in response? Well, in New York, they've got a bill that would make it a, not a crime, but a violation, punishable by $15,000 per incident if somebody impersonates, falsely impersonates a union representative. Hawaii is looking at similar legislation, and the state of Oregon actually has a law on the books. And they are proposing to go out under this law and punish any organization that actually informs the union membership that they don't have to be in the union. I thought we'd talk about it with Aaron Withey, who's Chief Executive Officer of the Freedom Foundation. Aaron, welcome back to the program.
3: Lars, thanks for having me on.
2: If I have misstated any of that or exaggerated it, please feel free to correct me, but this seems outrageous that the government is now at least proposed to do it in Hawaii and New York, and already the law is on the books in Oregon, to say, if we accuse you of impersonating a union when you tell union members this information that they can use to their own benefit, you can be fined thousands and thousands of dollars for every single incident of impersonation that they're alleging.
3: See, that's what the unions claim, is that it's about impersonation, but really it's not, Lars. What it's about is the union's bleeding membership, and they don't want us to continue to tell that message to people to get out. What the bills actually do is it makes it so the union can sue you, not for impersonating a union, but spreading misinformation, quote, or disparaging union membership. That's what this is about. They don't have to catch you impersonating a union. You know, we have canvassers that travel the country. None of them are wearing SEIU or teacher union T-shirts and pretending to be a union employee. That makes no sense. We go on someone's door and say, hey, we're from the union, you should leave us. It makes completely nonsense. So this bill is it's a wolf in sheep's clothing. Their goal is to defund the Freedom Foundation because they're losing so many members.
2: And they'd be able to do that by just, because if they just go to court every time they allege this, even if you're in the right and they're in the wrong, it's going to cost you money. It's going to cost you time and effort and everything else to answer all those suits, even if the union ends up losing.
3: Yeah, and for them, it's not really, one, they're in front of judges that they have got into office one way or another, either by appointment or by election. But yeah, you're right. That's their goal, is to try and tie us up in court. And it's $6,250 in Oregon, quote, per occurrence, $15,000 in New York. But, I mean, the legislature, they've basically said that if you send 100 pieces of mail that we don't like, then that is 100 instances. So it doesn't take a lot for us to, it doesn't take a lot for those damages to get into the multi-millions of dollars.
2: No, and in fact, the Freedom Foundation has brought a lawsuit of its own saying that the, now you've said the law is unconstitutional, right?
3: Yeah, it's a First Amendment violation. I should be able to tell somebody today in the state of Oregon and later down the line in New York and Hawaii that they can leave their union and stop paying union dues without the fear of getting sued. Of course, it's about the Freedom Foundation, but it applies to you, Lars. I mean, it applies to anybody in these states that is, quote, disparaging union membership.
2: So you mean, Aaron, that in theory they could come after me and say, well, Lars, you've got an audience, and we know our audience numbers in the millions, and a certain percentage of those people are union members. They could literally say, we're going to allege that you have 10,000, let's make the math easy, or even 1,000. You've done it to 1,000 union members. You've supplied bad information. You owe us $6 million.
3: No, it's worse than that, because it doesn't have to be union members. It's just the general public. It's not exclusive to union members. If you disparage a union, the union itself can sue you. And one of the other most egregious parts of it is the individual, quote, that is getting conned with this misinterpretation, they are not the ones that can sue you. It's the union. So it's the unions that are behind this, and those are the ones that, you know, they want to defund us. That's their real goal here, is to defund the Freedom Foundation, because we're getting so many members out.
2: Well, and in fact, Aaron, one of the gripes that I've had from people is what they call the free rider argument, that says if the union is out there, you know, advocating for the workers, and then some of the workers say, hey, under Janus, I don't have to pay the dues, that somehow they become free riders. But if that were if that argument were valid, I could say, well, I'm a member of the NRA, and the NRA only has 6 million members, even though we've got more than 100 million gun owners in America. That means we've got free riders who benefit from the advocacy of the NRA, but they don't pay dues. But that's the argument that they use, saying we have to have the right to get these monies out of people, whether they want to be represented by the union or not.
3: Yeah, and the unions obviously control the state legislatures in blue states like Oregon. So if this free rider argument was such a problem, go to the legislature and change it. Get rid of exclusive representation. The Freedom Foundation would actively support that legislation, because here's the reason why they won't do it, is because they have a monopoly on collective bargaining and grievance disputes from public employees. Public employees, it's not a free rider. They're forced into this crappy representation. They should be able to have the freedom to go to their employer directly if they choose to, or hire another agent that would probably be better than the union and represent themselves. Right now, they're trapped. It's un-American, and it's something that the U.S. Supreme Court needs to address in one of the other cases that we're bringing to the court.
2: Well, and in fact, that's one of the objections I've had to unions. People know I have an anti-union, point of view. But I've always said, if you want to belong to a union, go ahead. The Constitution gives you the right of freedom of association, and you have the right of freedom of speech. So you have that as well. And that's what the unions are all about. But to say, we're going to hang on to those union members, I know what they're doing. They raise of the hundreds of millions of dollars they raise, about 80% of it goes to donations to politicians, and they're all Democrats.
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0: With our closure of I-5 southbound at the Fremont Bridge, traffic is backed up into North Portland this afternoon. Back to about Rosa Parks Way as you're diverted onto the top deck of the Fremont Bridge. I-84 westbound, some slowing out of the Hollywood District down to I-5. 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From the KXL Traffic Center, I'm Michael Convery.
1: At the KXL News Desk with your Tuesday forecast, mostly cloudy, a chance we could see some sprinkles today. Highs near 70 degrees, lows tonight about 54. Tomorrow will dry out, sunshine, high of about 78. We'll hover around 80 degrees Thursday and Friday.
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0: No showings, and you choose the closing date. 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
1: 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Here's Dr. Okamoto with today's story of hope.
2: There are several common causes for recurring pain. The first, similar to a bad habit, is the result of a chronic problem causing muscle memory to persist. Another common cause is significant trauma, similar to a severely sprained ankle. This can result in a permanent weakness, making a person more susceptible to future injuries. Both can be addressed with proper treatment. Listen to Sandra, today's story of hope.
3: My name is Sandy, and I live in Portland. I had been in an automobile that was rear-ended out on the freeway. I have had a spot in my upper left back, so painful. I came in, had a combination of chiropractic adjustments and physical therapy. At this point, I have either been the driver or passenger in a vehicle that has been rear-ended now 5 times. 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It's like it's been injured, and it is injured more easily each time I get hit. 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I am back to my physical shape. 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
5: Did you know Oregon is registering dead people to vote, and some have voted? 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
0: Welcome back to the Lars Larson Show. It's a pleasure to be with you, and I'll be glad to get back to your phone calls and emails in just a moment. But I've got to tell you about this story. The city of Los Angeles has just handed two homeowners a real, genuine nightmare. Can the government declare your private property to be a public monument, then ban you from touching it and leave you holding the bill for all of that? Robert Thomas joins me now, who's Pacific Legal Foundation's director of their property rights practice group. Ms. Thomas, welcome back.
7: Thank you very much.
0: Glad so tell my audience what's going on here with this California couple that bought a rundown property and said, We're going to redevelop it. What

0: happened to them?
1: Well, it's a story that, you know, you hope that you never hear, but is not that uncommon. Bought a house in the Brentwood area of Los Angeles in 2023.
0: Okay, by the way, nice neighborhood where I've driven through it, but it's where OJ's late wife, the woman he was found legally responsible for killing, although he's acquitted of murder, but that was her neighborhood, right?
1: Yeah, that's the place. You know, yep. Very nice area of Los Angeles. Unfortunately, this property, which was next door to the property these folks already owned, was in a very dilapidated condition. It couldn't be rented, couldn't be used. The roof was leaking. It was unoccupiable, so they decided to do what you might think they would do, and that is, let's do a tear down and start again. This thing was beyond repair. And things looked okay at first because they applied to the city of Los Angeles for a demolition permit. And after a hold for review to see if they could go ahead and do it, city said, yeah, go ahead and do it. That apparently set something off down at City Hall, because the next thing you know, a city council member dressed as Marilyn Monroe, introduced a motion to initiate what they call a historic cultural monument designation on the property. And you're thinking, well, was it just sort of she decided to dress up as Marilyn Monroe? Well, no. It turns out that back in 1962, Marilyn had actually owned this house for a grand total of 157 days.
0: Not even half a year.
1: Not even half a year. You know, I mean, we all, you know, I always tell people, if you're going to visit California, make sure not to stay more than 180 days because, you know, you're going to become a resident. So it's a very short period of time. And then it has some she dies in the house. But since that time, it's gone through a succession of, 14 owners, many of whom changed it. It was the house, but they changed it. They altered it. They fixed it up. They did other things to it, such that, you know, by the time our folks get involved in this property, there's literally no footprint or trace of Miss Monroe in the house. The reason she was dressed up as Marilyn Monroe was, she said, this is a historic property, and even though we have already said officially, you may tear this house down, we're changing our minds. And then, so the city said, hold on that demolition and the grading permits we've already issued to you. We're going to figure out whether we want to designate this a historical monument. And sure enough, at the end of the process, that's what happened. The city has now designated it a historical site. That's, you know, kind of an interesting thing, but that has legal consequences in that forbids the owners from not only tearing it down, from making substantial changes to the inside and outside and other things. And so it's left them with a derelict property that they have the privilege of insuring, paying property taxes, you know, and that sort of thing, but they can't do anything with it.
0: Well, let me ask you something. This person who showed up dressed as Marilyn Monroe, this was a city staffer or a city official? Do you know?
1: Oh, this is an elected city council member.
0: Oh,
1: yeah.
0: Who has a Marilyn Monroe,
1: you know,
0: fetish?
1: Who knows? It's L.A., right?
0: Yeah, exactly.
1: Could be.
0: So,
1: but anyway, that's the story, you know.
0: Okay.
1: And
0: by the way, you said it had 14 different owners, all of whom, or many of whom, had done renovations of the house, made changes to the house. So the historic character of it, if it was ever there before, is gone, other than that Marilyn Monroe died in the house. Right?
1: So it seems. I mean, you know, you'd think if the house might have been preserved in the condition it was in 62, maybe there'd be some kind of claim. But, you know, 14 successive owners and countless changes to the property, it was not this living history museum as you might think of when you think of a historic cultural monument designation. It was a house that they told the owners they couldn't do anything with except maintain it in its what I would call a state of arrested decay, simply because she lived there and died there.
0: Well, in fact, one of the details, I don't think you mentioned this, the owners offered to personally pay to relocate the building into a public museum. And that seems pretty giving to me, because that's not an inexpensive thing to do. I've got friends who move houses for a living. So they were going to relocate the house anywhere the city wanted it, perhaps to a museum, and the city turned them down?
1: Right, because what essentially was the city's designation said, this is historic. And, you know, once that happens, what was a sort of unknown, I don't know, maybe there were people who knew about this, where this was and what it was, but it certainly wasn't causing any problems for the owners. It became essentially an attractive nuisance. People broke into the house. It's behind a fence that you cannot see from the street, so you don't know the thing's there. But as soon as the city designates it a monument, everybody, we have people jumping the fence, breaking in, you know, all to, I don't know, take a selfie with the Marilyn Monroe house, I suppose. And so with that, and that coupled with the notion that this designation says to the owners, you can't touch it, you must leave it as it is, they said, well, you know, if it's historical, let's move it. Turn it, if you want it for a museum, we'll help pay for you to move it somewhere. Tell us where. And the city said no.
0: The city just said, hang on to it, but we're not going to compensate you, as the Constitution actually requires. If the government takes your life, liberty, or property, you have due process and just compensation. And that's not being delivered either. That's Robert Thomas. Robert, thanks very much. Pacific Legal Foundation's director of its property rights practice. Glad to get to your calls in a moment at 866-HEY-LARS.
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1: 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Hey, Jaden, Brayden, Zayden, come on in, you guys. Luke, what's up, buddy? How's baseball going? 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Maybe you can pick up some pointers before we take on Kennedy next week. Ashley A, Ashley D, Ashley P, is this for a group project again? 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Hey, Kristen! You got the ring light and the tripod this time. Don't forget to tag the house with the fastest internet. Honey, it's going to be another late one. We're going to need more snacks.
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8: From ABC News, I'm Wayne Cabot. Ed Sheeran, one of the world's top five grossing acts, is seeing his tour in chaos. Four of his supporting acts abruptly quitting today in solidarity with the rapper Macklemore, who was dropped for making pro-Palestinian comments. Phineas, Billie Eilish's brother and musical collaborator, was supposed to tour with Sheeran in South America soon, but says he stands with Palestine and its people and is dropping out. Macklemore said that he was kicked off the Loop tour after exclaiming Free Palestine at New Jersey's MetLife Stadium while introducing his protest song. Ed Sheeran says he chooses not to take political sides, including in the Gaza war. At a press briefing in the White House,

0: Rose Garden Attorney General Todd Blanche defended the president after Trump ripped into the Supreme Court for blocking his efforts to restrict mail-in voting. ABC's Rachel Scott was there.
1: You got a number of questions on this recent decision by the Supreme Court as it comes to mail-in voting. And he was asked pretty directly whether or not the president's words about the Supreme Court justices essentially saying that they're unwilling to do what's, in his words, right for the country is even appropriate for the president to say. Todd Blanche, the attorney general defending President Trump, saying the president should be able to speak his mind. He dismissed that this is sowing any confusion for voters out there.
0: Trump saying of the justices who defied him, these are not the people I interviewed. Meantime, FBI Director Kash Patel says he is sending his agents to election sites in November. President Trump calls AI concerns a hoax, but Republican strategist Steve Bannon says
2: the liabilities here are real.
0: Agreeing with him, Senator Bernie Sanders saying the government needs to safeguard us.
3: Go to the internet right now. And with sophisticated deepfakes, you will find it increasingly difficult to determine truth from fiction.
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6: I'm Grant MacHill in the KXL. The U.S. Supreme Court upheld a lower court ruling blocking the Trump administration from rolling out new mail-in ballot rules ahead of the November election. KXL's Dan Vodder has reaction from leaders in Oregon and Washington.
7: Oregon Attorney General Dan Rayfield says it has a big impact on the upcoming midterms.
8: Where we care about accuracy, we care about integrity.
7: In the ruling, the justices said the government is unlikely to succeed on the merits of its challenge to the preliminary injunction. Washington Secretary of State Steve Hobbs calls it a victory for this year's election, but he knows the broader fight is not over. Oregon U.S. Senator Ron Wyden says he's gratified the high court rejected the mail-in voting restrictions. Dane Vodder, FM News 101.
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11: 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Fire crews are on the scene. It has Main Street shut down between 18th and 24th. That's both east and westbound. Again, fire crews are on the scene. 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From the KXL Traffic Center, I'm Michael Convery.

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9: Got a crash over on the off-ramp from 205 southbound to Airport Way. That's backing it up a little bit, back onto the Glen Jackson Bridge. 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From the KXL Traffic Center, I'm Michael Convery.
10: At the KXL News Desk with your Tuesday forecast, definitely cloudy, a chance we could see some sprinkles today. Highs near 70 degrees, lows tonight about 54. Tomorrow will dry out, sunshine, high of about 78. We'll hover around 80 degrees Thursday and Friday.
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1: ABC News, I'm Wayne Cabot. Ed Sheeran's tour, one of the top five grossing tours in the world right now, is in chaos today. His touring band quit on him, along with all of his opening acts, in solidarity with the rapper Macklemore. The tour dropping Macklemore for making pro-Palestinian comments at MetLife Stadium in New Jersey. Among those dropping out, Phineas, Billie Eilish's brother, saying he stands with Palestine. Today, oil hit the highest mark since May. Brent crude, 108. Diesel at the pump, 628, says AAA, highest ever. Skewering SCOTUS, President Trump blasts the Supreme Court for saying he can't change ballots so close to Election Day.
2: The president calls it a bad decision. He says it is a big loss for Republicans and America itself. He goes on to say that the Supreme Court really let our country down. He accuses certain justices, as he puts it, of being petrified of Democrats.
1: That's ABC's Karen Travers. And this is ABC News.
3: Again, out in Hillsboro, due to a residential fire, Main Street is shut down both directions, east and westbound, between 18th Avenue and 24th Avenue. I-5 southbound, some delays coming down out of North Portland from right near Going Street towards the Fremont Bridge. That's where I-5 south is directed onto I-405. 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From the KXL Traffic Center, I'm Michael Convery.
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18: Hey, welcome back to the Lars Larson Show. It's a Monday. It's a pleasure to be with you. And I guess I just think about the possibility that America could fall as far down the hole as, say, Great Britain has, where literally you can't stand on the other side of the street from an abortion clinic and even silently pray. Now, we're not there yet, and I hope we'll never get there because of the protection that we are afforded for our God-given rights of free speech in the First Amendment to the U.S. Constitution, the first in the Bill of Rights. But Detroit just made it illegal to stand within 15 feet of an abortion clinic and talk to somebody about the possible alternatives to aborting that baby. Is that city protecting patients, or is it silencing free speech? Nate Kellum joins me now. Nate is the senior counsel, top lawyer at First Liberty. Nate, welcome.

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5: High five northbound down in Tiger near Carmen Drive. Have an accident off to the right shoulder. Keeping it a little crowded on I-5 north back towards Tualatin. 217 northbound, some delays through Tiger up past Highway 99 towards Shoals Ferry Road. This report, a service of Swickard, investing in Portland, its businesses, and its future. From the KXL Traffic Center, I'm Michael Convery.
6: At the KXL News Desk with your Tuesday forecast. Cloudy, a chance we could see some sprinkles today. Highs near 70 degrees, lows tonight about 54. Tomorrow will dry out. Sunshine, high of about 78. We'll hover around 80 degrees Thursday and Friday.
7: 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You got the ring light and the tripod this time. 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
1: Welcome back to the Lars Larson Show. It's a pleasure to be with you. Do you know that America once built a nuclear reactor in just 3 years? And then, of course, lately, red tape has made it take longer just to fill out the paperwork than to actually get the job done. I thought we'd talk about that with Emmett Penny, who's a senior fellow at the Foundation for American Innovation, a Robert Novak Journalism Fellow, and he runs the Nuclear Barbarians newsletter on Substack. Emmett, welcome to the program.
16: Pleasure to be here. Thanks for having me.
1: Is there any way we can actually get back to America building nuclear reactors again, please?
16: We are on the path to making that happen. I was just talking to somebody earlier today, and I said, look, the metric for whether or not the nuclear renaissance here isn't necessarily cutting red tape. It's not necessarily all the great financing work that Secretary Chris Wright is doing. It is, are there shovels in the ground? And there are. We've got TerraPower building a reactor. We've got the TVA marching ahead on this. We are starting to see projects begin today. That's how we know.
1: Yeah, but how do we know that the usual suspects, the environmental groups and others, aren't going to just hop off to federal court and start getting injunctions against that kind of progress?
16: Well, there are a few things that need to happen, and they don't necessarily happen inside the Nuclear Regulatory Commission, which is doing a great job of cutting a lot of this red tape and bringing us to more sensible regulation. A lot of that's going to do with what it has to do with whether or not Congress can figure out things like permitting reform and NEPA. You know, both sides are going to have to figure that out in order to get us building again.
1: So what is it going to take to actually get those things done? Because, Emmett, I'd love to see the National Environmental Policy Act, NEPA, which is it's one of the thorns in the side of everybody wants progress in America. If you want to take care of the environment, that's fine. But to tie it up and simply say you can stop projects altogether, that seems insane for a country like ours. You've got to be able to build energy projects. You've got to be able to do mining. You've got to be able to build factories and that sort of thing. And you can't allow small groups of people who don't have America's best interest at heart to be able to come in and simply throw a monkey wrench into the works, can you?
16: Well, I completely agree with you. You cannot. And I think what's going to happen is I think both sides are going to have to figure out how to give each other something that neither one of them particularly enjoys. I think on the right side, my side, Republicans are going to have to say, you know what, we do need to build big transition. And we do. And on the other side, the Democrats are going to have to say, looks like we're going to need some pipelines. That's the deal. That is the deal.
1: Yeah, except that, Emmett, why should we give up anything to, as you said, the other side? If the other side is merely trying to be obstructionist and stop things from happening, why should they get anything out of the deal at all? Why do we have to negotiate with people who are basically, just to use the original meaning of the word, saboteurs? They want to throw their sabots into the machinery.
16: So I put it this way. It is just true that you like wind and solar and all of the power lines that it needs, we are in a moment of power demand growth, which means for these new nuclear reactors, for these new gas projects, for whatever we want to build to grow and make our nation stronger, we are going to need those big power line projects. So it's less about, maybe compromise isn't the word, it's less about compromise, more about recognizing that reality. Now, the question is whether or not the people on the other side can step out of their insanity for 5 seconds and say yes to something as sensible as making it easier to build gas pipelines.
1: Well, and what seems really crazy about this, Emmett, is just so my audience understands what we're talking about. If you build a bunch of wind and solar, you've got to build a gigantic amount of grid to connect all those different pieces together and then bring all the power together and transmit it from where it's being generated to where it's being used. But if you're building nuclear power plants and you're putting 1,100 or 2,000 megawatts into one single place, building the grid isn't nearly as complicated as it is when the grid in the form of windmills and solar panels is spread out all across the landscape.
16: No, but luckily, I think what is happening is that there's this recognition on the other side that their own organizations, their own lawfare organizations, are starting to come for their own big climate projects. And they're starting to wake up to the fact that they're going to eat their own tail if they don't figure this out. I think that that is ultimately good for us as a country to get together. Now, the other thing we can look at, let's look at PJM, the largest power market in the world, 13 states plus Washington, D.C. Today they said, we just opened up our interconnection queue. In 2022, it was a ton of solar. Now it is mostly gas. Why? Because we need to grow, and gas does that. These other climate things do not do that. So we are entering a realm of, frankly, just physical reality. That is changing the political context.
1: Yeah, which is why all of the AI crowd is out there saying we've got to have nuclear. I mean, people like Bill Gates that wouldn't have touched nuclear with a 10-foot pole before now all of a sudden are very enamored of it, aren't they?
16: Well, to give, I would say it's less Mr. Gates. To give him credit, TerraPower is his project. It's an advanced reactor company. So he's been in the, he's actually been good on nuclear for a while, but you are absolutely right. There are a lot of people in Silicon Valley that were training, trading loosey-goosey renewable energy credits and all of this vaporware.
1: Yep.
16: And then, you know, firing up gas plants in the background while lying to themselves about it. And now they're having to get with the program and say, look, we're infrastructure companies now. We're not software. We're not building just apps. We are changing the world by manifesting physical changes in how America creates infrastructure.
1: Emmett, thank you very much. That's Emmett Penny. He's a senior fellow at the Foundation for American Innovation. He's a Robert Novak Journalism Fellow, and he runs the Nuclear Barbarians newsletter on Substack. Emmett, it's a pleasure to have you on the program. By the way, Batavia, Illinois, 2:40 in the morning. A woman sees a flashlight and a shadow. It's outside her window. Police say the man in her backyard was a registered sex offender. A military court convicted him in 2024. He had taken a sailor's key card, let himself into her bedroom, and watched her sleep. Creepy and, well, criminal. He never met the woman in Batavia. He saw her on social media, researched her, and then found her home address. 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
23: 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I'm Tim Lance.
24: I am Brett Rieckamp. Thank you for joining us on this gorgeous Tuesday. It is now 4 o'clock, and here are some of the stories we're working on today.
23: It's one of the largest healthcare donations in American history, and it's coming right here to Oregon.
24: Portlanders appear to have heeded advice to adjust driving habits during the I-5 southbound closure.
23: And the Beavers are looking for their first win of the season. That'll be this weekend against Montana. Judah has a preview for you coming up in sports at 4:15.
24: Those stories and more in just about 90 seconds. But first, it is traffic and weather together on the ones at 4:01. Checking in with Michael Convery about a commercial fire in southeast Portland.
25: Yeah, this is just in the last half hour or so. Fire crews have been on the scene of a restaurant fire. Social media is indicating that it's the Gold Garden Chinese restaurant on 122nd Avenue over in Southeast. That's not confirmed, but that's what social media is saying. We are, again, fire crews do have 122nd Avenue blocked off northbound in between Market and Mill Street. I-5 southbound, again, some delays coming down towards our closure at the Fremont Bridge. Starts about Rosa Parks Way as you're cordoned down into the right lane, headed on to I-405 southbound. I-84 westbound, again, heavy traffic basically from just inside the Providence Medical Center down to the I-5 merge. Also down in down in the Gladstone area, a stalled vehicle off to the right shoulder, 205 south near Strawberry Lanes overpass, backs it up a little bit through that stretch. Hey, be sure to get your no-residue carpet cleaning from the best, Zero Res. 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From the KXL Traffic Center, I'm Michael Convery.
23: Michael, thanks for that. Let's check on that KXL forecast for you. And the cooler, wetter weather is just about finished for the week. Things are turning right about now. Tonight, partly cloudy, overnight low should be about 54. Tomorrow, it's going to be a mainly sunny day with a high in the low 80s. Thursday, sunshine and 84. Friday, mostly sunny, but only 78 degrees. Temperature-wise, right now in downtown Portland, we're looking at 68.
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23: It is now 4:02, and Phil and Penny Knight are making one of the largest gifts to a healthcare institution in American history. With more on that, KXL's John Eric Smith.
26: I am thrilled to announce that Phil and Penny Knight are making a gift of $1.1 billion.
27: That is a big gift. Dr. Dan Osserin with the Heart Institute says it will help expand cardiac care, help recruit specialists, and improve services for patients. He says the gift reflects the Knights' confidence in their home state.
26: The stunning generosity of these two people, their belief in all of us around this state, their belief that we can do big things.
27: Now, the money from that gift will also fund Oregon's first hospital dedicated solely to women's health. With that part of the story, here's KXL's Heather Roberts.
6: It'll be built on the Providence St. Vincent campus in Beaverton. St. Vincent Chief Executive Dr. Ray Moreno says the new hospital will allow for more coordinated women's care.
28: From gynecology, pregnancy, labor and delivery,
26: to menopause, cardiovascular health, and more.
6: He says the goal is simple.
26: Make it easier for women to access the expertise and support they need, strengthen the connections between their care teams, and create an environment in which clinicians across specialties can work more closely together.
6: A construction timeline has not been announced. Heather Roberts, FM News 101.
24: It is now 4:04. An armed suspect was arrested this morning after standoff in Longview. Officials announced the standoff on social media just after 9 o'clock, and a SWAT team was called to the home near 21st and Baltimore, asking nearby residents to shelter in place. By around 10:30, officers had the suspect in custody. They have not been identified.
23: We're at day 4 of the southbound I-5 closure, and so far, things have gone relatively smoothly. As KXL's Noah Friedman reports, drivers appear to have listened to officials who asked them to make adjustments.
0: Official ridership numbers will be out later this week, but TriMet's Tyler Graff is encouraged by full max trains.
2: It is the best way of beating traffic, right? Because the max system runs on its own dedicated right-of-way.
0: Another positive sign, Dylan Rivera from PBOT says those who are driving appear to be sticking to major arterials.
3: The fear was that traffic would then further spill over into the narrow neighborhood streets, and so far we don't see any evidence of that.
0: Noah Friedman, FM News 101.
24: Washington County says no, it's not a scam. Dog owners today will hear about its revamped dog licensing system. KXL's Grant McHill reports.
4: DocuPet today is reaching out to those about 100,000 owners. The county's Randy Covey says it's a modernized platform that makes it easier to license dogs, which is mandatory.
5: Our old system we have had for over 20 years, but now it's super easy to provide your rabies vaccination certificate, for example.
4: He says owners can order personalized licenses tags, and there's 24/7 lost pet service.
5: If somebody finds your pet, they can enter that tag number.
4: And he says the new platform will save the county about $150,000 a year. Grant McHill, FM News 101.
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24: 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Make sure you know your options. Now, and you're listening to Portland's Afternoon News. We're live from the Swickard studio. I am Brett Recamp with Tim Lance, and we have your top stories today.
23: Diesel prices set new records in the last few days, and gas prices are the highest they've been since 2022. Experts say they're not going back down anytime soon.
24: The Ducks respond to adversity after a shocking loss. Jude Anubi will join us in sports at 4:15.
23: And Tom Cruise seemed to be on a mission last night in Kansas City. We'll tell you all about that in your entertainment news at 4:27.
24: Right now it is 4:11. Traffic and weather are together on the ones. Checking in with Michael Convery about trouble on the Glen Jackson Bridge, I-205.
10: Yeah, southbound 205 down at the south end, just prior to Airport Way, have a disabled vehicle off to the left shoulder, but that keeps it pretty crowded all the way back across the Glen Jackson Bridge coming in from Vancouver. I-84 westbound, we have delays from just inside of 82nd down to Interstate 5, again with our closure of I-5 south. Again, like yesterday, not a huge backup. We're slow back to about Rosa Parks Way, where again, you're cordoned down into that right lane that leads on to 405 south with the closure of I-5 down to I-84. I-5 northbound, there's some delays out of the Terwilliger curves across the top deck of the Markham. The drive to Vancouver, though, I-5 northbound is real good today, all the way up across the Interstate Bridge. 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From the KXL Traffic Center, I'm Michael Convery.
23: Now the KXL forecast for tonight's going to be partly cloudy, but no chance for rain, really. The overnight low should be in the low to mid-50s. Tomorrow, you are going to get a mainly sunny day, and Wednesday's high should be in the low 80s. Thursday, it's going to be about 84 with lots of sunshine, and then Friday, mostly sunny, but only 78 degrees. Temperature-wise, right now, in Beaverton, it is partly cloudy and 67. Downtown Portland, we have 66 degrees.
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23: It is 4:12, and Multnomah County commissioners are considering how to pay the county's $101.6 million portion of the Moda Center renovation they approved last month. KXL's Gail Cunningham reports they discussed four options earlier today.
11: They range from using $35 million of one-time county business income tax money to temporarily bumping up car rental rates by 1 to 1.25%, or raising the hotel tax by 1%, which could hurt a struggling tourism industry.
12: The TLT doesn't make sense to do at this time.
11: Commissioner Shannon Singleton and several others were against it. Chair Jessica Vega Peterson favored using one-time county resources either alone or with a 1% car rental tax increase.
13: I think the other thing that for me is really important is looking at the cost of financing.
11: The less of its own money the county uses, the more it would have to borrow. Gail Cunningham, FM News 101.
23: And we're told borrowing costs could balloon to $163 million on this. The county will have to decide on a funding mechanism by the end of the year.
24: Gas prices are soaring across the country. The national average jumped 18 cents this week to $4.33 for a gallon of regular. Oregon's average is up 10 cents to $5.12. In Vancouver, prices jumped 7 cents to $5.47 a gallon. Portland is up 10 cents to $5.15. AAA's Marie Dodds does not anticipate they'll fall anytime soon.
0: Because we have all of these factors in the Middle East. You know, the drone attack on Saudi Arabia's east-west pipeline, new hostilities in the Red Sea, the continued disruption of shipping traffic in the Strait of Hormuz. Those are big deals.
24: Diesel hit new record highs this week. The national average is now $6.23 a gallon, while Oregon's average is $6.67 a gallon. That's diesel.
23: If you enjoy walking and bicycling in Clark County, the county is now looking for two volunteers to serve on the Clark Community's Bicycle and Pedestrian Advisory Committee. One adult position and one youth position need to be filled. The group advises the staff at the city, county, and state levels on infrastructure for bicycles and pedestrians.
24: It is 4:15, time for the KXL Sports Update, thanks to Sawtooth Roofing. 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
23: All right, this is time for them to get going. The Ducks responding to adversity after a shocking loss. From the KXL Sports Desk, here's Judah Newby.
2: Quarterback Dante Moore met with media today. He was not available to media after the loss Saturday at Oklahoma State. Some suggesting he was dodging criticism for his performance, but Coach Dan Lanning reiterated Monday night Moore was receiving multiple IVs after the game for dehydration. Media members apologizing to Moore today.
3: No, I accept your apology. I was going through a little tough time at the end of the game, but I mean, you know, I was wanting to push through the game for my teammates, just give them my all, just make sure that I go out there, I leave everything on the field. But yeah, we attack this week and we're attacking our weaknesses.
2: Number 21, Oregon hosting Portland State Friday night, and then a visit with USC next Saturday night on NBC. Oregon State looking to get their first win of the Jamarcus Shepherd era Saturday night, 8 p.m., a late kickoff hosting Montana. Shepherd letting the fans know he still wants to see them fill Reser Stadium.
4: I'm really looking forward to seeing Beaver Nation show up and show out this weekend so that we can experience this incredible game that we all love firsthand.
2: Beavers on the road the next 2 weeks after Saturday night. The New York Jets have added veteran receiver Sterling Shepard to the roster, suffering some injuries at the position. Seahawks Cardinals will be week two Sunday. Seahawks now a 4.5-point favorite on the road. While Sunday night football will feature the 1-0 Kansas City Chiefs taking on the Indianapolis Colts. Kenneth Walker, a huge game in his debut as a Chiefs running back in a Monday night win over Bo Nix and the Denver Broncos. With sports at 50-45, I'm Judah Newby, FM News 101.
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5: From ABC News, I'm Dave Packer. The Kennedy Center Board of Trustees voting to shut the Performing Arts Center down. The vote coming directly after a federal judge blocked the center's board from putting the president's name on the building.
13: President Trump said the Justice Department will appeal the judge's ruling today, blocking his name from being added to the Kennedy Center. The president writing on social media that if the case does not go his way, including if it makes its way up to the Supreme Court, then the reconstruction and renovation of the Kennedy Center will not take place. Democratic Congresswoman Joyce Beatty, who's filed a lawsuit challenging the planned closure and renaming, today accused President Trump of, quote, holding the Kennedy Center hostage unless he can put his name on this sacred memorial. Karen Travers, ABC News, the White House.
5: Singer Ed Sheeran speaking out on the move to drop Macklemore from his tour. Macklemore was yanked from the tour days after making pro-Palestinian remarks at a show in New Jersey. Four of Sheeran's supporting acts abruptly quit in solidarity with Macklemore.
14: Phineas, Billie Eilish's brother and musical collaborator, was supposed to tour with Sheeran in South America soon, but says he stands with Palestine and its people and is dropping out.
5: ABC's Wayne Cabot, Sheeran posting that he tried to build a bridge, but
7: But several venues threatened to cancel shows if Macklemore remained on the lineup. In western Yemen, the conflict widening. Iran-backed Houthi forces claiming new territory, threatening critical shipping lanes in the Red Sea. Fuel prices skyrocketing here at home.
8: Gas is now averaging $4.29 a gallon, and diesel $6.19. If you're keeping track, that's up 32 cents in just the last week. Many families turned to big box stores for savings, but now Costco is rationing its Kirkland Signature motor oil.
7: Artificial intelligence is creating an unlikely political alliance. Bernie Sanders and Steve Bannon joining forces today to demand more human control over AI. But President Trump calling warnings that AI could destroy humanity, quote, a hoax. 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
23: 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Of course, along with Brett Recap, I'm Tim Lance. 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
23: 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Dog owners today will hear about a revamped dog licensing system.
24: Many of the largest AI companies seem to be ready to link arms to try and control the beast they help create. 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
23: It's alive. All right, 4:21 right now. Traffic and weather together on the ones. Michael Convery, crash in Kelso. What do you have on that one?
10: Washington State Department of Transportation is saying it's an accident, I-5 southbound, right as you approach Allen Street. That's right near mile marker 40. Center and right lanes are blocked, so obviously causing a delay. I-5 southbound trying to move down through Kelso, north of the river this afternoon. I-5 northbound to Vancouver, again, looks great today from the Fremont Bridge up across the interstate. Across the rail, southbound I-5 is backed up from right about Rosa Parks Way.

0: We're going to get up into the 80s on Wednesday and sunny skies once more on Thursday, 84 for your high. And we stay sunny and warm on Friday with highs right in the mid 70s. At the moment in Portland, sitting at 66, at 68 degrees in Salem, Gresham 66 in Hillsborough 67.
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11: The market saw red ink across the board today as bond yields hit their highest levels in 19 years and crude oil hit $105 a barrel. The Dow Industrial Average lost 328 points, ending the day at 52,093. The NASDAQ fell 205 points, and the S&P 500 was off by 34. The Senate voted to block the Clarity Act, which was designed to build a framework for the cryptocurrency industry in the future. There were concerns over ethics issues by Democrats over the profits made by President Trump and his family recently, and that may have led to the defeat of the bill. Bitcoin prices are down almost 4% on the news. OpenAI is speaking with other AI firms like Anthropic and Google about working together to address safety concerns in the space. race. While there are rivals, they are also facing intense

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1: It is 4:27. 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Kansas City Chiefs home games have turned into celebrity events thanks to Taylor Swift, now wife of Chiefs tight end Travis Kelce. Kelce Family Luxury Box hosting stars like Ryan Reynolds, Blake Lively, Hugh Jackman, and during Monday Night Football last night,
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3: Have you seen, you've seen those memes that they have come out with today with Tom Cruise rappelling out of the box on a rope down to the field?
1: You turned that over to me.
3: Yeah, it was pretty good stuff. Hey, the ratings are out for the season debut of 60 Minutes.
4: Nielsen says the long-running program drew just 7.9 million viewers on Sunday, its smallest audience for an opening show since the turn of the century. That's at the start of the first full season under Barry Weiss, the network's new editor-in-chief. CBS is issued a statement saying 60 Minutes was still Sunday's number one news program. I'm Sarah Lee Kessler.
1: People are talking about Reba McEntire's tribute to her friend Dolly Parton.
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1: 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Reba ended the song with a simple, "I love you, Dolly, so much." Parton died on August 25th following a brief battle with cancer.
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3: 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Glad we could share this afternoon with you. I'm Tim Lance.
1: I am Brett Recamp. 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
3: Nike founder Phil Knight's latest medical donation is one for the history books.
1: You will learn more about the Oregon Humane Program, teaching kids compassion for animals and introducing them to potential careers.
3: And the NBA commissioner says it would be a failure if the Blazers leave the Rose City. Judah Newby joins you for sports coming up at 4:45.
1: Those stories and more in 90 seconds, but first it's 4:31 and traffic and weather. Together on the ones, watching some trouble in Kelso. What's going on there, Michael Convery?
9: Yeah, Brett, we got an accident, I-5 southbound in Kelso, right near Allen Street. That's near exit 40. The two right lanes are blocked. Emergency crews are on the scene. So, again, causing a little bit of a delay for our folks up north of the border on I-5 southbound moving through Kelso. Here in the Portland metro area, we're not doing too bad. Again, I-5 north looks great to Vancouver. 205 northbound, a little moderate slowing moving up across the Glen Jackson Bridge. Southbound 205, due to some earlier trouble, we're slow as well coming down across the Glen Jackson Bridge towards Airport Way. Down in Wilsonville, I-5 southbound is delayed just from Norwood towards the Boone Bridge into Charbonneau. From the KXL Traffic Center, I'm Michael Convery.
3: The KXO forecast is short but sweet. We are expecting a partly cloudy sky tonight, and the overnight low should be about 54. Then tomorrow, it's going to be a mainly sunny day. The high on Wednesday, 81. Thursday, sunny and 84 degrees. Friday, mostly sunny, but it cools down just a little bit. 78 degrees, the forecast tonight. We have some clouds overhead in Beaverton, 68 there. Lake Oswego, 66. And in downtown Portland, also 66.
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3: It is 4:32. Phil and Penny Knights are committing $1.1 billion to Providence St. Vincent. Providence calls it one of the largest gifts to a healthcare institution in American history. With more, KXL's John Eric Smith.
10: The Knights have supported Providence Heart Institute for years. Today's gift will expand its cardiac programs, technology, and recruitment of specialists. Providence, Oregon Chief Executive Jennifer Burrows says patients could also see more treatment options.
11: It'll expand our access to clinical trials, giving patients and families the opportunity to benefit from emerging treatments and the latest advancement in care.
10: That money will also fund patient support services and improvements at the hospital. Reporting from St. Vincent, John Eric Smith, FM News 101.
1: St. Vincent Chief Executive Dr. Ray Moreno says the $1.1 billion will also be used to fund Oregon's first women's hospital.
12: We have a very extraordinary foundation on which to build. Providence St. Vincent already delivers more babies than anyone else in Oregon and cares for an increasing number of patients with high-risk pregnancies and complex medical needs.
1: He says women's health needs can be complex, change throughout life, and don't fit neatly in one specialty or clinic.
3: People in the Portland area appear to be heeding advice to adjust driving habits during the I-5 southbound closure. KXL's Noah Friedman reports.
13: TriMet's Tyler Graff says more people are using public transportation.
14: TriMet has observed slightly higher ridership on parts of the system since Friday.
13: Dylan Rivera with PBOT says he doesn't want drivers to get complacent because Monday went relatively smoothly.
15: There's more traffic during rush hours in the AM and PM peaks on weekdays, and especially Tuesday, Wednesday, Thursday, because so many folks have hybrid schedules these days.
13: Both TriMet and PBOT expect to release official numbers later this week. 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
1: We are learning more today about Washington County's new and improved way to license dogs. And KXL's Grant McHill says it's saving the county big money.
16: About 100,000 dog owners today will hear from DocuPet. It replaces an outdated 20-year-old system with a new one that includes 24/7 lost pet service.
17: If somebody finds your pet, they can enter that tag number directly in contact with somebody at DocuPet.
16: And the county's Randy Covey says since it's all digital, it's saving animal services on the bottom line.
17: Right off the bat, we're saving the county about $50,000 a year just in expenses that it cost us with our old system to manage the dog license requirements of Washington County.
16: Grant McHill, FM News 101.
3: Among the many goals at Oregon Humane is teaching kids to have kindness and compassion for animals.
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18: 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I work in communications and work in animal welfare. 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
3: 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Hey, Laura, thanks for all your time.
18: 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Thanks so much, Tim.
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3: Heading through Portland this fall? You'll want to plan ahead. Southbound I-5 through the Rose Quarter is closed to traffic for up to 5 weeks in September and early October while crews complete overdue repairs. Use GetThereOregon.org to plan your trip, find alternate routes, and explore travel options. Sign up for project updates at I-5RoseQuarter.org. Again, find project updates on the I-5 southbound closure at I-5RoseQuarter.org.
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8: 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We're live from the Swickard Studio with Tim Lance. I am Brett Recamp. We have your top stories today.
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8: The NBA commissioner speaks on the Blazers' future in Portland. Judah Newby will join us in sports at 4:45.
0: And the price of oil isn't just going up by the barrel as a commodity. 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That's coming up in business news at 4:56.
8: Those stories and more in 90 seconds. But first, it's 4:41. Traffic and weather together are on the ones. Watching some delays on I-5 southbound. Michael Convery.
9: Yeah, it's a lot like yesterday afternoon. Again, we have a backup, but it's not nearly as bad as was projected when we did this closure of I-5 southbound that started last Friday. It will go until the middle part of October. We are backed up from the Fremont Bridge up to about Rosa Parks Way on I-5 southbound. We are seeing heavy traffic on I-84 westbound, again, from about 60th Avenue down to the I-5 merge. Southbound I-205, delays coming down past I-84 off off and on towards Division and Powell. Northbound I-205 is delayed down in Tualatin from Stafford Road up into Westland. Earlier crash up in Kelso on I-5 South, that's been cleared out of the way. 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
1: Thank you, Michael. The KXL forecast looking pretty good, actually, as we get into the second half of the week. Tonight, first, partly cloudy with a low of 54. Then tomorrow, you're going to get a mainly sunny day on hump day with a high of about 81. Thursday, sunny and 84. Friday, mostly sunny and 78. Hillsboro right now, some clouds overhead, 67 at PDX at 67 degrees. Downtown Portland, though, 66.
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1: Right now, it is 4:42. Multnomah County leaders are now debating options to fund the county's nearly $102 million share of the Moda Center renovation project they approved last month. Here's KXL's Gail Cunningham.
3: County CFO Eric Arellano laid out four funding scenarios Tuesday. They range from using $35 million in one-time county funds and borrowing $53 million to bumping up car rental taxes 1 to 1.25% or raising the hotel tax 1%.
4: I would highly recommend the board not consider increasing transient lodging tax.
3: He said it will hurt the city's struggling tourism industry. Commissioner Julia Brim Edwards and several others agreed.
5: The only viable option is increasing the motor vehicle rental tax.
3: Depending on the option, financing costs could balloon to $163 million. Gail Cunningham, FM News 101.
1: And commissioners have to decide on funding a source by the end of this year.
2: A 120-day moratorium on data centers is now in place for the city of Woodburn. City Council voted unanimously to adopt it last night. City Manager Scott Derrickson says right now they couldn't handle a data center.
6: There is a per-acre allotment for industrial use of water in our water master plan, and no data center that we're aware of could operate within those parameters as it sits now.
2: Hillsboro is another local city with a data center moratorium in place, while Salem, Tigard, and Beaverton have all had discussions. Political fallout, along with power and water cooling, are all considerations.
1: If you've tried to fill up this week, you know it. Gas prices are up. In fact, in all 50 states this week, the national average is up 18 cents to $4.33 a gallon. Portland prices rising 10 cents now to $5.15 a gallon, while Vancouver prices jumped 7 cents now up to $5.47. But as KXL's Heather Roberts reports, diesel prices, they're setting new records.
7: The national average for diesel rose to $6.23 a gallon. While Oregon's average is 667, both are all-time highs.
8: Diesel is the lifeblood of the economy.
7: AAA's Marie Dodd says diesel is common for freight and farm equipment.
8: When diesel prices are at record highs, it does have a ripple effect across the economy, because when you're at your local grocery store, how did those products get there? Chances are by truck, rail, barge, combination of those things.
7: For regular gas, Oregon's average is $5.12 a gallon. Our 10-cent increase is one of the smallest in the nation this week. Heather Roberts, FM News 101.
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1: And the NBA commissioner is talking about the Blazers' future here in Portland. From the KXL Sports Desk, here's Judah.
9: Adam Silver said today he wants to be direct about the future of the Blazers in Rip City.
10: I would see it as a failure if we did not keep the team in Portland. I've spent a lot of time in that community over the years. They've shown amazing support.
9: Silver acknowledged the need for a state-of-the-art arena for both the Blazers and the Portland Fire and said he's been talking to the new Blazers owner.
10: I had an opportunity to spend some significant amount of time with Tom Dundon. Well, he's here in New York at our meetings. We did discuss this situation around Portland in one of our committee meetings with Tom. I think he was able to bounce ideas over off other owners who've been through similar negotiations in other communities. I think there's some lessons to be learned there.
9: Silver said he hopes the temperature starts to drop in the arena negotiations. Texas quarterback Arch Manning has apologized for his reaction to a recent AI-generated video that's gone viral depicting Texas coach Steve Sarkisian slapping ESPN reporter Holly Rowe after the Longhorns' comeback win over Ohio State. Manning originally said the clip was, quote, hilarious and, quote, a good one. While laughing with reporters, Manning said today that he made an insensitive comment and there's nothing funny about the clip. Rowe posted on X she accepted Manning's apology and that the two have discussed the matter privately. The Ravens have cut kicker Jake Moody after a strong showing from Tyler Loop in the season opener. Panthers waive wide receiver Jimmy Horn Jr. and added linebacker Tyrell Dodson off the practice squad. Mariners visit the Angels in Anaheim. Seattle 5.5 games out of the division race coming down the stretch. With sports at 15 and 45, I'm Jude Anubi, FM News 101.
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11: From ABC News, I'm Dave Packer. The Kennedy Center Board of Trustees voting to shut the Performing Arts Center down. Vote coming directly after a federal judge blocked the center's board from putting the president's name on the building.
12: President Trump said the Justice Department will appeal the judge's ruling today, blocking his name from being added to the Kennedy Center. The president writing on social media that if the case does not go his way, including if it makes its way up to the Supreme Court, then the reconstruction and renovation of the Kennedy Center will not take place. Democratic Congresswoman Joyce Beatty, who's filed a lawsuit challenging the planned closure and renaming, today accused President Trump of, quote, holding the Kennedy Center hostage unless he can put his name on this sacred memorial. Karen Travers, ABC News, the White House.
11: Singer Ed Sheeran speaking out on the move to drop Macklemore from his tour. Macklemore was yanked from the tour days after making pro-Palestinian remarks at a show in New Jersey. Four of Sheeran's supporting acts abruptly quit in solidarity with Macklemore.
13: Phineas, Billie Eilish's brother and musical collaborator, was supposed to tour with Sheeran in South America soon, but says he stands with Palestine and its people and is dropping out.
11: ABC's Wayne Cabot, Sheeran posting that he tried to build a bridge, but several venues threatened to cancel shows if Macklemore remained on the lineup. In western Yemen, the conflict widening. Iran-backed Houthi forces claiming new territory, threatening critical shipping lanes in the Red Sea. Fuel prices skyrocketing here at home.
14: Gas is now averaging $4.29 a gallon, and diesel $6.19. If you're keeping track, that's up 32 cents in just the last week. Many families turned to big box stores for savings, but now Costco is rationing its Kirkland Signature motor oil.
11: Artificial intelligence is creating an unlikely political alliance. Bernie Sanders and Steve Bannon joining forces today to demand more human control over AI. But President Trump calling warnings that AI could destroy humanity, quote, a hoax. 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
1: 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Thanks for joining us this afternoon. With Brett Recamp, I'm Tim Lance. Here are your top stories.
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1: First things first, though, it's 4:51. Traffic and weather together on the ones. Got Michael Condry there in the traffic center, and you've got some issues on 217 right now.
0: Yeah, southbound 217, report of an accident near Walker Road. Not sure if it's there. We are seeing a backup back towards the Sunset Highway as you head through Beaverton on 217 south. We'll do some more checking on that. Sunset inbound delays moving in past Murray, then again headed up over Sylvan down to 405. Again, southbound I-5 is backed up to about Rosa Parks Way in North Portland down to the closure there at the Fremont Bridge on I-5 south. Northbound I-5, again, not too bad today. Just a few brake lights across the top pick of the Markham, but it's an easy 8-minute drive from downtown Portland up across the interstate into Clark County. 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From the KXL Traffic Center, I'm Michael Convery.
2: All right, KXL forecast looking good for the rest of this week and on into the weekend, matter of fact. Overnight, 54 degrees for your low, 81 under mainly sunny skies Wednesday, 84 degrees on Thursday, 78 we top out on Friday. It's nice. Right now, it is 66 in Battleground, Beaverton 66, and Tualatin 66.
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26: The Defense Department says the Iran war has cost an estimated $33.4 billion as of June 29th. Central Command also reported that Iranian strikes have damaged and destroyed hundreds of buildings and structures at U.S. bases in the Middle East. The report also said the expenditure of U.S. munitions during the conflict had resulted in a strategic inventory shortfall. Costco has limited member purchases of motor oil to 2 units per week and raised the price as energy costs surge amid the Iran war. According to the Associated Press, the price has risen to nearly $58 per unit, up significantly from a typical range near $30. The markets are red ink across the board today. Bond yields hitting their highest levels in 19 years. The Dow lost 328 points, ending the day at 52,093. The NASDAQ fell 205 points, and the S&P 500 was off by 34. I'm Dan Loney with Your Money Now on FM News 101 KXL.
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1: And it's time for your entertainment news. NBC is boosting security at the Today Show studio. The announcement comes after that July incident in which an intruder allegedly broke into a secure area and confronted host Craig Melvin with racial slurs. Also follows the separate case of Savannah Guthrie's mother Nancy's abduction from her home in Arizona.
2: On this date in 2000... AC/DC was inducted into Hollywood's Rock Wall. That was 26 years ago.
1: Yeah, all right, and also today. I'm in love with the shape of you. Fans on the Ed Sheeran World Tour are dropping like flies, it looks like. Northwest-based rapper Macklemore made some pro-Palestinian comments on stage, was cut from the tour. Today, three more acts posted on Instagram. They are out, away from the Sheeran Tour.
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2: I am Brett Recamp. We do appreciate you joining us. It's now 5 o'clock, and we have your top stories today.
1: This is one of the largest healthcare donations in American history coming right here to Oregon.
2: Portlanders appear to have heeded advice to adjust driving habits during the I-5 southbound closure.
1: And the Beavers looking for their first win of the season. That'll be this weekend against Montana. Judah Newby has your sports at 5:15.
2: Those stories and more in about 90 seconds. First up, it is traffic and weather together on the ones at 5:01. And watching some trouble on Highway 224 is Michael Convery.
0: Yeah, over in the Milwaukee area, report of a vehicle fire on Highway 224 eastbound, right about Southeast Johnson Road. Watch out for that if you're over in Milwaukee. Our freeways are getting lighter than usual on this Tuesday afternoon. I-84 eastbound does pretty good. Westbound, though, some delays out of the Hollywood District down to the I-5 merge. 205 southbound delays across the Glen Jackson Bridge, and then just scattered slowing south of I-84 down towards Division and Powell. Again, southbound I-5. 5 with the closure at the Fremont Bridge. We're backed up to about Rosa Parks Way, trying to get down to that diversion onto the top deck of the Fremont Bridge. Hey, create more usable space outside with a custom patio cover from May Awning and Patio. 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From the KXL Traffic Center, I'm Michael Convery.